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1: And now for a look at our weather. And here it is, cloudy, a top of 22 degrees, and it is currently 21 here in Taree at the moment.
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1: 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And here is the first track off the album. 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

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And we just had track number four there, which was the title track, La Fortuna. Track three was Jeeth Karat. Track two was Hokum. And track one was Danny Plover. Here is track number five. This is Siagoa. Siagoa.

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We are currently listening to today's AM Music Feature album, King Canoe, with the album La Fortuna. And we just had track number 8 there, which was Quiet Time. Track 7 was Uncle John's Bike. Track 6 was Cool Trillion, and track 5 was Sayago. Here is track number 9. This is Lacus Spade.

Alrighty, the time is 10:45. Matt Early here, and you're listening to the AM Music Show on TuBob Radio 104.7 and streaming at www.tubobradio.org.au. And we've just had today's AM Music feature album, King Canoe, and the album La Fortuna. The last track there was Tabula Lunga. And track 9 was Lacus Spey. Alrighty, that is the end of the show for today. Hope you enjoyed it. You can join me again on Thursday morning from 9 a.m. when we will do it all again. Come up after the 11 o'clock news, we have Blues Roots and Boots. And yeah. Then after that, we have Midday Magazine. So, we've got a couple of tracks to take us out for this morning. We're going to go with some tracks from Kong Josie and the album Moto Zone. And the tracks we're going to go with are Lucinda. And after that, we'll have Wild Light. Alrighty, have a fantastic rest of the day, whatever it is you're going to be doing for the rest of the day. And yeah, I'll catch you all on Thursday at 9 a.m. for another AM music. Here is Kong Josie with Lucinda.

the party lights. They're burning red and blue and green. Everybody in the crowd is there, but you won't let me make that scene. They're doing the shark, the carburetor, the fork tongue flanger, the twist, of course.

Chris Comerford and his band, the Supertones, play music that fuses blues, soul, funk and country with a bit of Memphis Stack influence in there as well. The Mornington Peninsula is home for the band, who draw their influences from some of my favourite bands, including the Tedeschi Trucks Band. And their latest, the track we opened with, is Drifting Away. It heralds the release of a new studio album due out later this year. Hi, and thank you for tuning in to this week's Heart Journey that is Blues, Roots and Boots. From the beautiful harmonies and melodies that is the combination of Josh Cunningham and Felicity Urquhart, to the swampy stompbox resonator guitar and spot-on harp playing that is Sydney / Far North Coast duo, the Stompin' Ramblers, from the institution that is the Blind Boys of Alabama to the southern country rock sound of Canadian band The Commoners. There's a lot going on this week, including new music from Brazilian blues rock guitarist Guto Conrad, ukulele Death Squad, 63 Deluxe and more. Next up, it's Couple in Life and Music, Josh Cunningham and Felicity Urquhart, who've recently released their latest album together, Everything Around You, from which the next track comes. It's called Stone in Your Heart, from Felicity Urquhart and Josh Cunningham.

In the introduction, I referred to the Blind Boys of Alabama as an institution. I had the good fortune to meet and talk with the Gospel Soul outfit several years ago. It was towards the end of the 1930s when the Blind Boys of Alabama was formed, with the majority of members being visually impaired. The changing roster of the band over the 90-plus years has released 73 albums, the latest being in 2024. The last of the band's founding members died in 2018, but the name and the gospel sound they have now taken to the world continues under the ongoing guidance and direction of Ricky McKinney, who has been a member since 1990. We heard Motherless Children from the Blind Boys of Alabama. A singer-songwriter that just keeps on producing great songs with memorable melodies and insightful lyrics is Chris Stapleton. With 11 Grammys so far, it would seem his decision to forego his studies for a degree in engineering have paid off well for him and for us, who've benefited from his wonderful songwriting. From his 2015 album Traveller, I have the achingly touching and beautiful Whiskey and You.

Live at Barossa South Studios is the name of the album from Eamon and Lockie. And the track we heard from them, from that set, is West Side Downtown Blues. They are an Adelaide-based acoustic duo who've become known for their energetic playing across various blues styles, including Delta, Jump and Chicago. Also from South Australia is our next artist, 63 Deluxe. They're a three-piece outfit with tight, riff-driven original music and own the description, Power Trio. They really kick butt. They released their eponymous debut album a couple of years back, released an EP they recorded in Nashville after going to Memphis to complete the International Blues Challenge, and recently released their latest album, Sideways. From that album is If You Say, from 63 Deluxe.

The runner-up in Australia's Got Talent, Greg Gould, has gone on to establish himself as a rising star on the soul scene and earned acclaim for his 2024 album, Strings Attached. On his latest release, he teams up with ex-Young Divas Kate DeRouge, and we heard No More from Greg Gould and Kate DeRouge. And now, for something completely different. Get down with your hoedown for a bit of country picking and fiddle playing from Pickin' on Southern Rock and their take on the Allman Brothers song Southbound off the Brothers and Sisters album. Not sacrilege, just different.

Fade Away is the name of that last track, and is from 23-year-old Brazilian blues rock guitarist Guto Conrad. It comes from his recently released debut album, Looking for Change. With a name like Ukulele Death Squad, you could be forgiven for having visions of a death metal band wielding terrifying incarnations of the ukulele. You'd be wrong, of course, and that's what Quirky does. It messes with imagination, maybe evokes a smile, but you still have to deliver. And deliver they do. With their gypsy jazz, R&B, folk, funk sound, they're unique and inspired. And yes, they do play ukuleles, along with great vocals and some brass. I have their latest track called Day Drinking, where they also bring a bluesy swamp feel into their mix. Whoa.

the same, but different. Well, it's swampy. From the eight-piece outfit that makes up Ukulele Death Squad to the duo that is the Stompin' Ramblers and their back veranda delta picking and harp sound. They were clearly very chuffed to be playing at a now-defunct festival, but let's hope a phoenix arises from the ashes and acts like Stompin' Ramblers and the many other great acts that make up the Australian blues and roots scene have a national stage to play on again. In the meantime, it would be great if you can support live music wherever you see it and wherever you can. There's nothing like it. From the Stompin' Ramblers, we heard Last Kiss Goodbye. And with that nod to a segue, we have reached the last track for this week, and I'm going to leave you with a track from Canadian band The Commoners. Hopefully, we'll get to see them in Australia sometime. They've already established a solid base in their home country as well as the UK and Europe. The Southern Country Rock blues-inspired band released the album Ghosts on the Highway last year, and from that album, we have Just Watch Me. Thanks again for tuning in to Blues Roots and Boots, and until next time, don't forget to make a great day.

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1: DeVoy. Economists are predicting a third consecutive interest rate rise. The Reserve Bank's Monetary Policy Board is about to wrap up its two-day meeting and will publish its decision at 2:30 p.m. Australian Eastern Daylight Time. In March, the cash rate rose by 25 basis points to 4.1%. All of the big four banks are predicting another rise today after headline inflation rose to 4.6% last week. The RBA has decided to raise interest rates at its last two meetings. Aboriginal and Torres Strait Islander listeners are advised the following story contains the name of an Indigenous person who has died. A man accused of murdering a 5-year-old Indigenous girl in Alice Springs has been excused from court. The 47-year-old was due to front Alice Springs local court via video link this morning, charged with murder and other offences. But his lawyer requested he be excused and the hearing proceeded in his absence. The case will return to court in late July. Meantime, a minute's silence was held in the Northern Territory Parliament, and parliamentarians are wearing pink ribbons in honour of Kumanjai Little Baby. Police have praised the brave actions of 6 volunteers who faced treacherous conditions in responding to a vessel in distress. A yacht hit the South Ballina breakwall in rough seas in northern New South Wales after 6 p.m. yesterday. Superintendent Joe McNulty says the responding marine rescue vessel capsized and 2 crew members died.
2: These crew are volunteers from New South Wales, volunteers from the local community, and they're out there saving the lives and responding to vessels in distress day in, day out.
1: Police have also confirmed the death of one person who was on the yacht. The federal government says changes to the fringe benefits tax exemption for electric vehicles will deliver fairer and more sustainable tax treatment. From April next year, the exemption will apply to EVs under $75,000, with lesser support for those between $75,000 and $90,000. Energy Minister Chris Bowen says it's a sensible change.
3: When we came to office, there was no EV available for under $40,000. Now Australians do have those choices.
1: Opposition leader Angus Taylor says the tax exemption should be wound back sooner.
4: It's not means tested. It's some of the wealthiest Australians getting a handout from this government. That's just a sign of how they've got their priorities.
1: Australia's chief medical officer says an outbreak of diphtheria is the worst the country has seen in decades. Diphtheria is an infectious respiratory disease which is spread through coughing and sneezing and can, in severe cases, lead to death. Professor Michael Kidd has today confirmed there are 103 cases in the Northern Territory, 55 in Western Australia, 4 in South Australia and 2 in Queensland. He told the ABC vaccinations can help.
5: We do know that most cases are mild, and this is due to most infected people having had immunisation to protect them from diphtheria. Vaccination offers very strong protection against the severe effects of the toxin, but it doesn't always prevent people being able to be infected and transmit to other people.
1: Turning to sport, the Melbourne Storm will be without utility Tyron Wishart for at least 4 to 6 weeks. Scans have confirmed Wishart sustained a moderate grade ankle syndesmosis injury during the Storm's loss to the Dolphins last Friday. It's a big blow for the Storm, which has lost its past 7 matches.
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8: 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It is 12:05. I'm Jake, and I'm helping fill in part of the Midday Magazine for our cool cat, Paul K. Here is the weather forecast for Tuesday, the 5th of May. Partly cloudy, the chance of morning fog, it's no longer the morning. Medium chance of showers, most likely in the late morning and afternoon. The chance of a thunderstorm in the north of the afternoon. Light winds becoming southeast to southwesterly, 15 to 20 kilometers per hour in the middle of the day, then becoming light in the late afternoon. Overnight temperatures are said to be falling between 12 and 15, with daylight temperatures reaching between 20 to 25 degrees. Coffs Harbour will have a shower or two developing with a maximum of 26. Foster will be partly cloudy with a maximum of 25. Kempsey, a shower or two with a maximum of 26. Port Macquarie, possible shower with a maximum of 25. And Taree, partly cloudy with a maximum of 25. All fire dangers for all areas have been marked as moderate. Regardless, be careful out there. And moving on to marine weather. Wind will be south to southeast, with knots being at 9. Temperature will be 20 degrees, with the barometer reaching 1,017. The sea will be 1.5 meters. Swell will be 2 to 2.5. Bar conditions are registered as use caution, so be careful out there. Next tide is low. The tide time will be 3:41, and the tide height will be 0.55. And please be aware that offshore conditions may vary from those stated, and life jackets save lives. Up next, we have some brand spanking new music from Claire Audience with Our Time Was Up.

And that was Meg Mac with Outdone. She is all part of our hot lot. And before that was Claire Audience with Time, Our Time Was Up. And here are the local markets that are happening in our area. We have the Thursday Produce Market, 7:30 a.m. to 12 p.m. at Tari Park, featuring locally grown and created products and some local talent playing music. And it's right beside 2 Bob Radio, so come on down and say hi. We have the Johns River Country Market, which is on the 9th, Saturday, at 8 a.m. to 12:30 p.m. at Johns River Community Hall. We have the Rebooted Market, which is happening on Saturday the 9th, 9 a.m. to 2 p.m. at Tunkari Memorial Hall. Then we have the Foster Town Park Market on Sunday the 10th of May, 8 a.m. to 1 p.m. at Town Park. We also have the Tall Woods Markets, Sunday the 10th of May, 8 a.m. to 12 p.m., held at the Tall Woods Golf Club. And a cafe will be open for breakfast and lunch. Book for Mother's Day if you want to treat your mum. And speaking about treating mothers, I recently got a lovely pack of Sweet Tooth Marshmallows from the Sweet Tooth Marshmallow Group up at Taste Fest recently. Delicious stuff. Full marks to Sweet Tooth. Anyway, also we had an interview with Hugh from Lick Ice Cream, who has some of the most scrumptious ice creams available. So look them up. And all in all, thank you for all who came to Taste Fest, because it is just fantastic seeing the community come out and support local groups. Up next, we have some more music with Kylie Aldless with Birthday Boy.

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1: Just a note before we start. 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

0: And we want to hear from you. Do you live near a river or a dam? 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We'd love to hear from you. And now, let's get this week's episode started.
1: I wouldn't say it was that we were scared. It was that we were terrified of the prospects of that happening.
0: It takes a lot to scare Sean Burney. After 35 years as a nuclear specialist with Greenpeace, the burly Scotsman has worked in some of the most radioactive places on Earth.
1: The scariest point in terms of nuclear was in 2024, autumn 2024.
0: Sean is talking about Ukraine, where he now spends most of the year. On August 26th, Russia starts firing more than 200 missiles and drones in one of the largest aerial attacks of the war. It systematically pounds energy infrastructure, hitting gas and coal-fired plants, the grid, and transformers. Around 8 million homes lose power.
2: For the second time in 2 weeks, Russia launched a nationwide strike against Ukraine's energy grid. Seen here and confirmed.
3: Authorities say emergency power outages are in place nationwide, leaving hundreds of
4: residents in Ukraine's capital Kyiv are woken up by air raid sirens.
0: Russia has been trying to cripple Ukraine's energy system since it invaded the neighboring country in February 2022. But this is different, says Sean, because the Russians started targeting electrical substations.
1: A nuclear plant that's connected to the grid requires what's called grid stability.
0: And it's the substations that keep power flowing in and out.
1: There's about 10 of them that are critical to nuclear plant safety.
0: But during the Russian attack, the grid begins to buckle. 4 reactors disconnect. Plant operators power one down completely.
1: You were looking at a scenario that really had never been seen in the world before, where multiple reactors would be forced to shut down. Because that instability, the safest option is to shut down the nuclear reactor. And why is that? If you lose electrical power from the grid, it's called a loss of off-site power, a loop, you need to go to your own electricity supply on the plant itself. And in the first instance, that's emergency diesel generators.
0: That needs to happen within minutes, so electricity is delivered to the water pumps, keeping the extremely hot reactor and spent fuel cool. But those enormous generators have maybe 7 to 10 days of fuel. Restarting a reactor takes far more power than they can provide. It has to come from the grid. If that power isn't restored and fuel runs out or a generator breaks down, cooling systems fail. Within hours, water boils away, exposing the core. Temperatures climb to around 2,700 degrees Celsius. That's the boiling point of steel. The fuel melts, otherwise known as a core meltdown.
1: I don't really get scared, but that was the really serious moment where you go, okay, Ukraine, Russia knows that Ukraine is faced with this horrendous dilemma. Shut down the reactors before it's too late, or keep operating and risk not just one reactor, not even one nuclear power plant, but multiple reactor failures across Ukraine. So multiple Fukushimas, radiologically speaking, potentially multiple Chernobyls.
0: That was the worst case scenario. But the plants regained off-site power. The grid stabilized, and plant operators were able to restart the reactors. But the risk hasn't gone away. Ukraine says Russia is still trying to knock their nuclear plants offline, plants that now provide more than half of the country's electricity. And the UN's nuclear watchdog, the International Atomic Energy Agency, has called the situation
5: the world's biggest threat to nuclear safety.
0: This has left some Ukrainians questioning the vulnerability of a highly centralized energy system and whether nuclear power can ever be truly safe in a time of war. Ukraine knows better than most what a nuclear disaster means.
6: It's now clear that the Soviet Union

0: has suffered one of the worst disasters in the history of nuclear power. Massive quantities of radiation have apparently been released in an accident at the Chernobyl power station.
1: On the 26th of April 1986, a reactor at the Chernobyl nuclear power plant exploded, sending radioactive material across Europe. Hundreds of thousands of people were forced to leave their homes, many never to return. It remains the world's worst nuclear disaster.
2: And we have to ask ourselves whether it is reasonable to rely so heavily on technologies where the consequences of failure are so high, especially in such unstable condition as war.
1: I'm Neil King, and this is Living Planet. Russia's attacks on Ukraine's power grid have pushed the country's energy system to the edge and its nuclear plants to the brink of disaster. We'll hear how Ukraine is fighting back with an unexpected weapon, renewable energy. Could building out solar and wind essentially make Ukraine and Europe safer? One of the reasons that worst-case scenario Sean Burney described hasn't happened is the rapid response of nuclear plant workers under immense pressure. Another is the people keeping the grid alive.
3: The unbelievable work of the Ukraine grid operators, Ukraine Energo, personnel from companies like DTEC, maintaining the electricity system despite being under assault constantly, every night. And, you know, engineers have died as a direct result of working at these electrical stations, trying to get them repaired and then being hit again.
1: The most obvious way to reduce the danger would be for Russia to stop targeting the grid. But as long as those attacks continue, Ukraine is being forced to adapt. More than half of the country's electricity generation capacity has been damaged or destroyed. And the Zaporizhzhia nuclear power plant, once supplying a quarter of Ukraine's electricity, remains under Russian control. The targeting of big thermal power plants and the centralised grid
4: has been a kind of quite stark revelation of the vulnerability of concentrated energy infrastructure. So Russia has fairly brutally targeted Ukraine's energy infrastructure across the board. And what they found is that targeting thermal power plants, what we'd sort of say is conventional power plants, so these could be nuclear, coal, gas, and so on, where they generate a large quantity of electricity. That is a relatively effective way to cause a lot of damage with relatively few missiles.
1: That's Chris Elliott.
4: I'm a research fellow in the Environment and Society Centre at Chatham House. I work on geopolitics, trade, climate change and the energy transition.
1: Chris says Ukraine isn't just rebuilding, it's rethinking how its energy system works.
4: And what they found is that solar, wind and batteries has tended to be the most effective, the fastest and the most kind of secure way of doing that.
1: Ukraine's largest private energy company, DTEC,
4: ran a whole fleet of mainly coal-fired power plants prior to the invasion.
1: But as they've been systematically attacked and DTEC has been trying to repair them,
4: what they've also found themselves doing is bringing in ever-increasing quantities of wind and solar and batteries because they have found that they tend to be harder to attack and less likely to be targeted by the Russians.
1: It's not just harder, but also less economical to target smaller and more spread out renewable sources, says Chris.
4: I think one statistic that they've cited is that it takes one particular missile to take out really a 250 megawatt, say, coal-fired power station, but it would take 40 times that amount of missiles to take out the equivalent capacity of wind power generation.
1: And wind and solar are cheap and quicker to install and quicker to repair than a badly damaged coal plant. And unlike a coal plant, if a drone takes out a solar panel, the lights don't all go out.
4: So, for example, if there is a solar park, if there is damage to that, it doesn't necessarily need to take everything out because you could swap new panels in.
1: Big energy companies and Ukrainian NGOs have all been working to bring more green power online. In 2025, about 56% of the country's electricity generation came from nuclear. Coal made up 14%, and renewables, including hydropower, solar and wind, came in at around 21%, jumping from 12% before the invasion. Ukraine has been rolling out small-scale decentralized power, particularly in frontline and high-risk regions, to make the grid harder to knock out and ensure a stable electricity supply to people and businesses. Some of that is smaller gas plants. But a lot of solar is going up on rooftops, municipal buildings, hospitals and schools. In 2025 alone, Ukraine installed enough to power over 1 million homes. The goal now is to nearly double that within 4 years. And the people rolling all that out are doing it under fire.
2: Fortunately, everything was quiet. We only see the military aircraft monitoring the sky.
1: It's March 2026. 25-year-old Lena Kondratchuk is standing in the cold, in total darkness, in the middle of a field somewhere between Ukraine's capital Kyiv and a town called Mykolaiv, about 60 kilometers from the front line. She looks up.
2: I hadn't seen such starry sky for a long time. Of course, I thought that probably I would see such sky in the mountain at my vacation, but it still was really beautiful.
1: Lena is standing in this field appreciating the stars because an air raid alarm sounded as the train she was on raced through the darkness. All the passengers have to disembark. It's a Russian attack. Passenger trains are now a target.
2: We know about that, we know about these risks. And our conversation and dark humor made it lighter because, for example, each evacuation, I asked myself, it would be better to burn alive or freeze to death. Because that train carriage burns down completely in 9 minutes only. And if you're outside in 0 degrees weather, for over an hour, no matter how warmly you dressed, you start to freeze. And we spent about 2 hours outside to talk about this. Unfortunately, we didn't have answer for this question still.
1: It's the kind of dark humor, Lena says, helps Ukrainians deal with the reality of war. When the air raid is over, they board the train again and arrive safely at Mykolaiv for the opening of a solar power plant. Lena makes this journey about once a month. She works for the Ukrainian NGO Eco Club, helping bring solar power and battery storage to communities across the country. The trip takes around 13 hours, if it isn't interrupted by air raids. Lena is the youngest in her family.
2: Yes, on state immunis.
1: She's got a twin brother, who she says doesn't really understand her job.
2: And they still think that I'm just sitting with my laptops and doing something.
1: Lena joined Eco Club at 18, after her older sister encouraged her to volunteer.
2: I didn't have like any expectation on it because I have started to study at the university.
1: She thought she would become an engineer, steady work, well paid. But when she started volunteering, she saw
2: how these people love this work and what the impact of this work. I understood that I want to have a job with real social impact in the world.
1: Just before the pandemic, she takes on a role as an analyst. At that point, Eco Club is focused on advocacy, pushing for renewable energy. Then, February 24th, 2022.
5: Reports of explosions across Ukraine.
6: We are beginning this morning with the breaking news of a full-scale invasion of Ukraine that began overnight after Russian President Vladimir
2: Putin. I was also scared and shocked because I didn't believe that it can happen in 2022. I didn't believe the news that all said that it will happen.
1: The invasion changes everything. The team pivots, first to humanitarian aid, then, as blackouts spread across the country, to energy.
2: We have started this campaign called Solar Aid for Ukraine because we see that Russia started to shell the energy infrastructure.
1: For Ukrainians, the constant loud whir of diesel generators are now a familiar sound. They're not only noisy, but polluting, and the fuel needed to run them keeps getting more expensive. EcoClub and its largely European donors want to replace those with solar and batteries. And Lena is asked to step up as project manager, getting those renewable energy projects off the ground. She's just 21.
2: Actually, I was really scared to take this responsibility because I wasn't sure that I can. I agreed for this offer because of the war, because I understand that, for example, I can die tomorrow.
1: It's a stark realization for someone so young. But like so many Ukrainians, she has learned to live with the knowledge that everything can change in a moment. She's built routines to hold on to. Morning runs followed by long breakfasts with coffee.
2: Because if I do that, I feel this stability, because I don't have stability at anyone in my life. And even if I have like plan for a year for all my projects at work, I see that in the end of the year, all my plans was not as I planned. I need to create a new way, for example, to do other activities, or there is a shelling or some damage I need to replace. And it's really hard, but it's lessons learned for everyone in Ukraine is you should to adapt.
1: Since then, Lena has helped bring nearly 90 solar power systems online across Ukraine. Traveling through a country at war wasn't easy at first. She lives in Rivne, in the west, far from the front. Her first trip to Mykolaiv, just 60 kilometers from the fighting, was daunting.
2: I've never been in Mykolaiv before the war. I was checked like the all information, how far away Mykolaiv from the front line, how often alarms happened, how often shelling in it. And actually it's only 60 kilometers from front line, and I was really scared to go there.
1: While Lena was there, the city was shelled by the Russians.
2: There is no electricity, and I thought that I didn't want to come back to the city because I am scary. I have the anxiety about it.
1: But Lena did go back.
2: I met a lot of kind people in Mykolaiv, and I see how the people even near the front lines can live. They continue to work, they continue to have the normal weekend, they continue to have the dreams and plan their life in the future. And they teach that it's even during such war time, it's still possible to find a happy moments in your life and continue it.
1: In Mykolaiv, Lena says solar and batteries are helping utilities to keep water flowing during blackouts and ensure hospitals can keep caring for patients and doing surgeries even when the grid goes down. Sometimes blackouts can last up to 16 hours, and locals will turn up at the facilities that have solar to charge their phones and in winter get warm.
2: The important point that renewable energy in Ukraine is not about the climate and sustainability, it's about surviving now, because we see how the water utilities and hospitals need this electricity during the power outages. And for each Ukrainian, it's about the access to the basic needs.
1: One project, particularly close to her heart, brought solar power to a long-stay care home for women with mental health and neurological issues. Before the solar panels, staff were waking up at 4 a.m. to get breakfast ready before the power cuts. Blackouts shaped the entire day. Often no hot meals, no TV, sometimes no electricity at all.
2: And after that, they was happy because they have like access to everything. They can watch TV in every hours of day when they want to do it. And it was really grateful and happy to see the smiles of their faces.
1: Lena also lives with blackouts, though not as frequently as in other parts of the country. Often outages are scheduled, and she plans her day accordingly, having important meetings and doing work around those. Last winter, some colleagues in other parts of Ukraine had to work
2: in the evening or even in the night, because it's only the time when they have the electricity to do it.
1: Aside from changes to her workday, Lena says her reading habits have significantly improved. And
2: talking about the Netflix, I download series or movies for my phone and watching later. And I buy additional power banks for home. I try to cook food in a few days, not only for one day. I also started to often visit, for example, my family, my parents at the home, because they have electricity. And like, hi, mom, I will visit you today for the dinner.
1: For Ukrainians, the priority is simple: keep the lights and heat on. That has meant keeping nuclear plants running throughout the war, despite the risks. So far, they've operated without major incident. Without them, experts say Ukraine would be in a far worse position, considering how much of its fossil fuel plants have been knocked offline.
2: But we see that, for example, solar power can't cover electricity demand in the winter. They can help in the summertime a lot, but in the winter we should find another way to help to survive communal facilities in Ukraine.
1: Alongside expanding renewables, Ukraine is also planning at least 9 new nuclear reactors, some being built in the country's west and others in the south, partly to compensate for the loss of the Zaporizhzhia plant occupied by Russia. That would bring around 11.25 gigawatts online. The cost of one reactor would be at least $5 billion. In a recent survey, 80% of Ukrainians supported the nuclear plans, and 95% backed renewables expansion. So, is the lesson no nuclear in the future energy mix? It depends on who you ask. Lena and Greenpeace's Sean Burney say countries, including Ukraine, should concentrate on expanding solar and wind with industrial and small-scale battery storage as much as they can.
2: And for me, it's not, of course, saying that nuclear energy is bad, because even now a part of energy system depends on the nuclear power in Ukraine. But it clearly shows the importance of diversification and decentralization of energy in Ukraine.
1: But at the same time,
3: pretty much all the G7,
1: that's Germany, France, Canada, the US, Japan, Italy and the UK,
3: are saying we need to build nuclear plants. But they also made a statement, I guess because they're not called out by people, saying, well, hang on a second, you're saying let's build lots of nuclear. But on the other hand, you're saying because of the lessons of Ukraine, we need to decentralize. Okay, what one do you really believe? My own sense is that the energy transition, it's, you know, that train has already left the station. We're moving towards a massive rollout, even greater rollout of renewable energy. Economics, basically, that wins on this.
1: In the short term, they also want tougher sanctions on Russia's nuclear industry, similar to ones for oil, gas and coal. Countries like Hungary and Slovakia still buy uranium from Rosatom, the state company that occupies nuclear power plant Zaporizhzhia. They say banning it would threaten their energy security. The EU is looking for alternatives, but has no firm timeline. Chris has been looking at what others can learn from Ukraine when it comes to energy resilience. For him, the main lessons from Russia's war in Ukraine when it comes to energy, lessons that the European Union is also paying attention to, is a better geographical spread of infrastructure.
4: Yeah, that is basically agnostic of the power generation source.
1: While nuclear and fossil fuel plants are still doing a lot of heavy lifting in Ukraine, diversifying energy supply with a lot of renewables and storage is another big lesson.
4: The sort of initial impetus behind rolling out renewable energy and electrification was, you know, tackling climate change by reducing greenhouse gas emissions, which is really important still. But at the same time, sort of post the Russian invasion of Ukraine, there was a huge deployment of renewables as Europe realized we need to be less reliant on gas. It's a really fossil fuel poor continent. And it was never going to have anywhere near enough to meet its own needs.
1: G- Global instability, including oil price hikes linked to conflict in the Strait of Hormuz, could only sharpen Europe's desire to move away from fossil fuel imports and gain more energy independence through decarbonizing. Another lesson is making sure
4: you've got the right components, you've got stockpiles of these components. That's not things like, I wouldn't say that's things like stockpiling sort of critical minerals. It's more like the vital parts of your system that keep everything turned on.
1: And those components should all be standardized for easy and quick replacement, meaning restoration takes days instead of weeks. But back to the question, do we need nuclear? Chris is very optimistic about where renewables are headed and how fast. Batteries are getting cheaper, and advances are being made in the duration of long-term storage. Grids just need building out and adapting. That's the big bottleneck. His view is,
4: there's this narrative of scarcity with renewables at the moment. There's not going to be enough. Actually, we're not too far away from there being too much on some levels.
1: For its part, Ukraine wants to phase out coal by 2035 and to reach 27% renewables in final energy consumption by 2030. On nuclear, Chris is pragmatic rather than prescriptive. Ukraine is dependent on it, as is France, which has over 50 reactors, and that's not changing soon.
4: I'm not sure I would necessarily say we should, one or the other government should invest tens of billions in a new nuclear plant rather than renewables and batteries. I think you'd have to think very carefully about that. But I do think that it's part of the European energy mix at the moment, and I don't see why that wouldn't continue. You just need to be quite careful about thinking it can deliver all these benefits. And I think there is potentially an argument that this has been sort of shown with the Ukraine experience, you do want to have some diversity.
1: Chris says there's still debate in energy systems modelling. Some scenarios get to 100% renewables, others closer to 90%. But he thinks the real point is often missed. There's no silver bullet.
4: I mean, it's actually a really interesting exercise, but ultimately you just want to build out as much low carbon as you can, and you want to make it as secure as you can while you're doing it.
1: So basically trying to de-risk the dangers of running nuclear power in a war, moving away from buying nuclear fuel from Rosatom, and also bolstering your renewables against cyber attacks, for example.
4: It's awful, but it's almost been a laboratory of what can happen. And I think it's really important that Europe and other countries as well do draw the right lessons, because otherwise it's almost an insult. It's like they've gone through this terrible experience, they're continuing to go through it. They've shown amazing sort of ingenuity at rebuilding fast, and it's told us a lot about what's vulnerable and what you need to consider and what can be targeted. It's actually really, really important that Europe does take these lessons on board.
1: Lena says she's glad she was born long after Chernobyl, even as she lives through a different kind of disaster in Ukraine, one she doesn't expect to end soon.
2: Unfortunately, in this question, I am a pessimist.
1: But Lena and others in Ukraine are looking to what happens after the war.
2: I still want to live there. I still want to help my country. I still want to continue my work at the Eco Club. And I still think that even after the war and after our victory, there would be even more work compared to now, because we have to rebuild country and rebuild it in a greener and better way.
1: This episode of Living Planet was researched and produced by Jennifer Collins. It was edited and soundscaped by me, Neil King. Our sound engineer was Ziad Sleiman. What did you think of this episode? Send us a voice message. Just go to dw.com/livingplanet and hit the record button. Of course, you're also free to write us an email, livingplanet@dw.com. That's it for this week. 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
8: National Radio News. Hello, I'm Shannon Kirkwood. Transport costs increased significantly for households in the first 3 months of the year, with spending rising across the board for a sixth straight quarter. The March household spending volumes indicator rose 0.7% in the March quarter. The Australian Bureau of Statistics says that's up 2.8% compared to the same time last year. For the month of March, households were paying more than 6% more than 12 months ago. A rise in fuel prices drove the increase in transport costs. Food spending was also strong, with the ABS saying that may have been the result of precautionary stockpiling. Meantime, mortgage holders will learn this afternoon if the cash rate will rise further when the Reserve Bank hands down its decision. Marine authorities say the volunteers who lost their lives while responding to a call for help in northern New South Wales last night were heroes. Two of the six crew members died after they came to the rescue of a yacht which had hit the South Ballina breakwall in rough seas last night. One person on the yacht also died. Marine Rescue New South Wales Commissioner Todd Andrews says the other crew members are suffering varying injuries.
9: Pretty much with any marine rescue job response we do, there's risk involved, and our volunteers do understand that risk, which is why I believe these two people are heroes.
8: The local community has been leaving flowers at the scene today. A witness sharing lived experience of anti-Semitism says criticism of Israel's actions in the war have been taken out on her and her family. It's the second day of the opening hearing block of the Royal Commission into Anti-Semitism and Social Cohesion. Tali Pinsky works at an Australian university. She's told the hearing, in the wake of the Bondi terror attack, conversations among her colleagues focused on hatred of Israel and the human rights of Palestinians.
10: Jewish and Israeli people are personally targeted and blamed for the actions of the Israeli government in a way that the citizens of other countries involved in conflicts are not. On campuses, this is inconsistent with the principle of academic integrity on which academia was founded.
8: A car has struck a crowd of people in the eastern German city of Leipzig. Local authorities say a 33-year-old man has been arrested. It's alleged he drove into a crowd, leaving 22 people injured and two others dead before driving off. Police say they're not yet clear about a motive. Australian researchers have been granted more funding to help detect bowel cancer earlier in people under 50. Laura Devoy has the details.
11: Research shows rates of bowel cancer are increasing, particularly among those aged 25 to 44, where it's now the leading cause of cancer-related death. But the Flinders Health and Medical Research Institute says it's often found late due to misdiagnosis and exclusion of young people from screening programs. The institute has been awarded a $2.7 million grant to help doctors detect bowel cancer earlier in Australians under 50 using personalised risk checks and simple blood and stool tests. Researchers will also design a testing pathway which enables faster diagnosis.
8: A giant squid has been spotted off the coast of Western Australia. An expedition led by the WA Museum surveyed the deep Cape Range and close submarine canyons about 1,200 kilometres north of Perth. 226 species were detected, including dozens never previously recorded in Western Australian waters. Traces of the giant squid were found in six separate samples. Researchers say there hasn't been a sighting in WA for more than 25 years. Turning to sport, Wallabies winger Dylan Peach has recommitted to Rugby Australia. The 28-year-old will remain at the Western Force until at least the end of 2028. It's another boost for the Wallabies ahead of next year's Rugby World Cup on home soil.
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13: This is Tuesday's Midday Magazine program. Thanks to Jake for filling in while I was at a meeting down there. And I hope you're having a very, very good afternoon. It's no rain here in the park, but it's overcast. And let's have a look now at the forecast. Partly cloudy, medium chance of showers and a thunderstorm in the north in the afternoon. Light winds southeast to southwest, 15 to 20 kilometres per hour. The daytime temperatures ranging between 19 and 25, and overnight falling between 12 and 15. Very similar for tomorrow. Now, the Macquarie coastal waters forecast Smoky Cape to Seal Rocks. The winds northeasterly out there, 15 to 25 knots offshore, and shifting to southerly later in the day. The seas 1.5 to 2 metres and the swell easterly 2 to 2.5 metres. Quite deceptive and powerful, the swell. And Wednesday tomorrow, winds will be south to southeasterly, 10 to 15 knots, turning northeasterly in the early afternoon. The sea's about 1 metre and the weather partly cloudy. And I know the Foster low tide is around 3:46 p.m. today. Just be very careful. Use caution on the entrances to the lakes and Foster down there and all up the coast. And we had a tragedy up there at Ballina on the channel out to the ocean where a yacht came to grief and crashed against the rocks. People were lost. And the marine rescue who went to look after them also capsized, and people were thrown into the water. We'll hear all more details in our news. Now, outside our studio, the temperature is 22 degrees, humidity is 62%, barometer is 1,017, the wind is from the south at 17 knots. Let's go straight to music now. This is Felicity Earhart and Josh Cunningham. Mm-hmm.

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1: Hey, listen up. It's two Bob Braves.
0: Yes, and what's happening around the station? After this next track at about 1:15, I'll be speaking with Meryn, and she'll talk about our season guide for the Manning Entertainment Centre and what's coming up down there in the way of entertainment. So that'll be Meryn after this next music track. Okay, now to Bob's Reg Harris will be Andy Colwyn's guest on the Full Quid this Saturday. Reg has written a book about his journalist father's wartime exploits as a war correspondent, reporter at the atomic tests in Maralinga, and his later life as a press secretary to several prominent politicians. What an interesting life. Okay, regular guest Helen Hanna will bring us up to date with the recent Mid-Coast Council meetings, and Greens Mid-Coast Councillor Janice Irvine makes a welcome return to the program. And the Full Quid happens this Saturday, 9 a.m. to 12 noon on 2 Bob Radio, 104.7 FM, where your community station with lots of information and local news for you. The AM Music feature albums heard around 10 a.m. tomorrow Wednesday is Kylie Aldous. I just played a track, or will be. It's called Hybrid. And Thursday is Sally Saltman, Art School Riviera. And Friday will be Mavis Staples, Sad and Beautiful World. And that's from the end of last year, Mavis Staples' album there. And coming up on today's programs on 2 Bob, you have Earth Matters at 2, 2:30 Stick Together, 3 o'clock The Russian Hour, 4 Hits of the Past, 5:05 is our current affairs program, The Wire, and 5:30 Driving Home with Fiona, and 7 p.m. The Other Window, and 9 p.m. Rainbow Music, 11 o'clock Ultimate 30, ambient music, nice and relaxing for you. We go to overnight on the satellite and come back tomorrow morning, 5 a.m. with Good Morning Country. 2 Bob's albums of the week. Circuitous, and it's from, they're from Taree. This is How It Starts. Dave Ghani and Claire Moore. And then Taj Mahal. All right, I'll play that after the next track. And the Phantom Blues Band, William Alexander, Along the Boundary Line. So they're our albums of the week here at 2 Bob.

0: And we were just listening there to an album out of our hot lot, Meg Mack. And she's got quite a powerful voice, pop soul, it says. And she's a singer-songwriter, and that was her fourth album in our hot lot, Meg Mack. And the track was Outdone. Now I have Merrin from the Manning Entertainment Centre. What have you got for us, Merrin?
1: Hi, Paul. Looking forward to sharing with you what I've got coming up in May. We've got some amazing shows coming this month. To share with you on Friday the 15th, activated in our Flett studio, we have Rocket Man Flying Solo. This is Elton John Experience, performed by the widely recognised Greg Andrews. Rocket Man showcases the very best of Elton John, and it's going to be a really spectacular show from start to finish. That's on Friday the 15th of May. We then have Friday the 16th of May, we have Tacey Donovan bringing her This Is Me tour to the Met. It'll feature her most iconic performances, from Australian Idol classics to the show-stopping musical hits from productions that she's done recently. It's going to be a really, really iconic performance, and this show is so close to selling out. So if you're interested, I'd jump on now and grab your tickets. You can grab them online at the Met or at through our box office. We then round out the month with an amazing performance on the 28th of May. We have Flock, the best songs from the worst musicals. This show is a love letter to the rollercoaster of musicals performed by Arthur Hull. He was the winner of the Adelaide Fringe Best Emerging Artist last year. And trust me, this is going to be a really fun show and a lot of laughs. This performance is also in our Flett studio, and it does have a matinee screening at 1 p.m. as well as a 7:30 p.m. So if you're looking for something to do during the day, this is going to be a fantastic and really fun performance for Thursday, the 28th of May.
0: Excellent. Yes. And the Manning Entertainment Centre is at 33 Manning River Drive, Taree, for our visitors. And you can give them
1: That's
0: a ring.
1: That's exactly where you can find us. Yes, yep. Certainly.
0: And the phone number is 7955-7073.
1: That's the one.
0: Good on you. Thanks, Merrin. Nice talking to you. We'll catch up soon again, okay?
1: Sounds great. Thanks, Paul.
0: Okay, bye-bye. Okay, now we have an album here which usually follows albums of the week, and that's Taj Mahal. And let's present this one and the Phantom Blues Band, Taj Mahal.

album of the week here to Bob, Taj Mahal. And that was Life of Love, 23 minutes past 1 o'clock. We'll do a little bit of Manning Notice Board for you. Local markets this Thursday, produce market, 7:30 a.m., 12 noon at Tari Park. Locally grown and created products. And I did some shopping there the other day. And I filled up my little carry bag with some very fresh vegetables. Very nice. Thank you, everyone. Now, Johns River Country Market, Saturday the 9th of May, 8 a.m. to 12:30, Johns River Community Hall. The Rebooted Market, Saturday the 9th of May, 9 a.m. to 2 p.m. at the Tuncurry Memorial Hall and Foster Town Park Market. You can't miss them, right there on the main street into Foster. And that's Sunday the 10th of May, 8 a.m. to 1 p.m. at the Town Park, Foster. Tallwoods Market, Sunday the 10th of May, 8 a.m. to 12 noon, held at the Tallwoods Golf Club. All right, there's the roundabout there, and you just go off to the left and goes to Tallwoods, right there on the main road going up to Tallwoods. And the cafe will be open for breakfast and lunch and book for Mother's Day as well while you're there. So that's the Tallwoods Markets. Nationally acclaimed Nobel Drawing Prize comes to the Manning Regional Art Gallery, that's here in Macquarie Street, showcasing a dynamic collection of works by leading and emerging Australian artists. The 24th Nobel Drawing Prize offers a rare opportunity for local residents and visitors to enjoy a nationally significant cultural experience right here on the mid-coast. This is a significant exhibition on the National Arts Calendar, and we're very proud to be able to present it here at the Manning Regional Art Gallery. Residents and visitors are encouraged to take the time to explore the exhibition and enjoy the broader cultural experience our gallery offers. Okay, you can find that on the Manning Entertainment, on the MEC. On the Midcoast Council's website. You can also find the MEC there on the Midcoast Council's website. So it's very informative. Go online and have a look at all that information. That should do us for the time being. Let's go to our hot lot again. And Australian Folk Pop Rock Blues, Danny Walsh Band is the title of the album. And the featuring artist there is Kylie Aldist, and I mentioned her earlier. So let's have a listen. And this is called Moonlight.

Alrighty, some interesting news today. The Reserve Bank of Australia will decide this afternoon whether they're going to raise the interest rates to slow the inflation. The government doesn't have many ways to control this inflation, do they? So the poor old Reserve Bank is only left to adjust interest rates to slow the economy down, slow inflation down. And, of course, those who suffer are the most of the people with mortgages. OK, so we'll wait on that one. Now, next week, the federal budget will be presented by Jim Chalmers to Parliament. Economists expect cutbacks by government spending, and housing is the main topic for the government to increase the number of homes available to lower income workers. And there's a number of other things too that we'll get to hear about in the budget. So I should imagine there'll be cutbacks. And this war in the Middle East is not helping. I wonder how they're going with their passage of ships being guided by the American Navy. Oh, there's going to be trouble there. And of course you heard about the Ballina Bar tragedy this morning. People lost their lives on the Ballina Bar. Now, the Manning Great Lakes Birdwatching Club, the small friendly club, has members who come from a broad cross-section of society, all sharing an enjoyment of the region's natural environment and a diverse bird species that live

0: 8 a.m. The next one is this Thursday, the 7th of May, is that right?
1: Yes.
0: That's this Thursday, and it's around the Wingham area. So you meet at the Wingham Cemetery, Glen Yarra Road. Then the next one's on Saturday, the 16th of May, Tuncurry Racecourse, and you meet, and they're going to go to the Tuncurry Breakwater. Okay, and so you meet at the entrance to the racecourse. That's where you're all joining up there. And if you want some information, 0431 878 395. So give them a ring, 0431 878 395. You don't have to be an expert, just go along for a little walk. It's always interesting, and the people you meet there too. Lots of fun. And I'll do another one here. It's just gone 27 minutes and a half to two. John's Anglican Church. St. John's Anglican Church. We'll be holding a series of talks every Thursday in May at the Blue Cross Hall, and they're at 294 Victoria Street, down the southern end of Victoria Street, which is the main street. And on Thursday the 7th of May, the Reverend Dr. Margaret Wesley will be talking about A Woman's Journey of Faith and Calling. The talks commence at 6 p.m, after which there will be discussions and a light supper will be provided. All are invited. This is a non-denominational chat, so don't feel out of place if you come from another denomination. All right, there's quite a few here mentioned. 14th of May, you might have heard an interview on Saturday morning with Reverend Dr. Keith Mascord, and a scholar of Journeys of Faith and Scripture. 21st of May, Steph Fenton will be along. And the 28th of May will be Jay Quince. So look that one up. That's all at the Blue Cross Hall, 294 Victoria Street, Taree. Now, I have some more music for you. Let's go with this one.

John Paul Young. I knew you'd recognise that one, so I didn't introduce it, but there you go. Some of our Australian artists there from previous times. Now, we'll do a couple more items here for you. The 2026 Wingham Busker. Musker. Okay, it's a festival atmosphere. Great buskers performing on the streets, so you can vote for your favourite busker. Saturday the 9th of May, 10 a.m. to 1 p.m, Isabella and Bent Street, Wingham. There's prizes here. First prize, $500 and a gig at the top pub. Second prize, $300. And third prize, $100. Junior prize, also $100. So more information, you can go to phone 0415 20 20 20. So 0415 20 20 20. That's an easy one. Tari Quota Club is a non-profit organisation which raises money in the Manning Valley. This year we're having a jocks and socks drive to provide winter warmers for the homeless men and youth in the Tari Wingham areas. The drive will be ongoing until the 11th of May. And they have bins in four locations, and I'll tell you where they are. Margaret's Under Fashions at Centrepoint Arcade, Taree. 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Bent on Life, Isabella Street, Wingham. So they're accepting new warm winter socks, beanies, scarves, only no other clothing, as we have no storage facilities for heavier items. That's unfortunate, but anyway, all items collected will be distributed in the Taree Wingham area by the local churches and community kitchen. Thank you on behalf of the executive and members, and that's from Carol Deaver, secretary of the Taree Quota Club. Ring up our switch here if you want her number. A caring start to school. So this is for the little ones. At Bowman Public School, we nurture confident, curious learners in a supportive community through personalised learning that meets each child's needs. We inspire lifelong curiosity and caring in a safe, welcoming environment. Why choose Bowman School? Of course, it's personalised learning, strong community partnership, high quality education, spacious outdoor learning spaces, and you can contact the Bowman School on, I'll give you a number, 6550-5147, and they're located at 2512 Bulger Road, Bowman. All right, look them up. They're probably on Facebook there. Very happy little face there. Very welcoming you. Okay, back to our hot lot here. And who have I got this time? Miranda and Arizona. And this is Dance Floor. Oh,

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Yes. You're on 2Bob 104.7 FM. Sun Little, it's your world. And that's out of our hot lot. Now, we have a couple more things here to do, and I'll do them after we have our local artist. We must run on time. So this time our local artist is the Nature Painters. And, oh, I see we have a sticky little button there, and this is called Matter of Time.

0: A Matter of Time was the title of the track by the Nature Painters, and they're a three-piece band, a local band from Wingham.
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0: I was just looking at the ARIA charts here, the Australian Artist ARIA charts update, and some interesting information coming up here. Sly Withers' debut at the top of this week's Australian Albums chart with To Be Honest. Tame Impala hold the top spot on the singles chart. Now, some of the top Australian artist albums were Sly Withers, To Be Honest, Tame Impala, Deadbeat, Ocean Alley, Love Balloon, and Royal Otis Hickory in this list there. And then the Australian artist singles, Tame Impala again with Dracula, Sonny Fodera, D.O.D., and Poppy Bascom, Think About Us, Dean Turnley, and Acton Tuff, and Fisher, Tones and I Favour. So there's more there. There's Replay Australian Artist Albums, Tame Impala Currents, Vance Joyce, Dream Your Life Away, 10th Anniversary Edition there. INXS, of course, Kick and Silver Chair, Fog Stomp and Tame Impala, The Slow Rush. And the other one here, just over the page, Replay Australian Artist Singles, The Kid, Lowry and Justice Bieber, Stay, Empire of the Sun, Walking on a Dream, Vance Joy, Riptide, Tame Impala again. Okay, I'll dig that out for next week. The Less I Know, the Better. Crowded House, Don't Dream It Over. And so on. AC/DC, Thunderstruck and In Excess, Never Tear Us Apart. I like that one, yeah. And Gautier, featuring Kimbra, Somebody That I Used to Know. That's out in our library there too. All right, what's that? 6 minutes to two. Tari and Surrounds, join us for a community conversation. We're coming to Taree for a community conversation. You'll hear how we're approaching key council challenges like maintaining our road network, what projects are planned, to get the chance to ask questions and share your ideas. We'll also provide updates on flood recovery works. That's important for us. And this is all at the council chambers on Tuesday, the 12th of May at 2:30 p.m. Community conversations are a great way to hear directly from senior council staff, speaking to councillors and have your say on local issues. No need to register, just turn up, and we look forward to seeing you there at the council chambers the 12th of May at 2:30 p.m. We'll do another one here. Hollywood Trivia Night at Burrell Creek Hall, Saturday the 16th of May. Test your Hollywood trivia knowledge. 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And contact Elaine Turner for more information and to register your team on 0404-747-940. So that's 0404-47-4940. Oh, we do them in twos, it's easier for me, eh?

0: Hey, we go a little bit of country, and I'd be in trouble from Possum if I didn't play that one. And that was Lee Conway, Amanda.
1: Hey, this is Johnny John Butthead. No, this is John Butler from John Butler Trio, and you're listening to Cheap Bob Community Radio in Manning Valley.
0: All right, okay. News is coming up very shortly, and the best laid plans sometimes fall over, don't they? Okay, we better listen to what they're doing in Sydney, and we'll just remind you what's coming up after the news is Earth Matters and Stick Together, and it's coming up now to your 2 o'clock news.
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4: Hello, I'm Shannon Kirkwood. Transport costs increased significantly for households in the first 3 months of the year, with spending rising across the board for a sixth straight quarter. The March household spending volumes indicator rose 0.7% in the March quarter. The Australian Bureau of Statistics says that's up 2.8% compared to the same time last year. For the month of March, households were paying more than 6% more than 12 months ago. A rise in fuel prices drove the increase in transport costs. Food spending was also strong, with the ABS saying that may have been the result of precautionary stockpiling. Meantime, mortgage holders will learn this afternoon if the cash rate will rise further when the Reserve Bank hands down its decision. Marine authorities say the volunteers who lost their lives while responding to a call for help in northern New South Wales last night were heroes. Two of the six crew members died after they came to the rescue of a yacht which had hit the South Ballina breakwall in rough seas last night. One person on the yacht also died. Marine Rescue New South Wales Commissioner Todd Andrews says the other crew members are suffering varying injuries.
5: Pretty much with any marine rescue job response we do, there's risk involved, and our volunteers do understand that risk, which is why I believe these two people are heroes.
4: The local community has been leaving flowers at the scene today. A witness sharing lived experience of anti-Semitism says criticism of Israel's actions in the war have been taken out on her and her family. It's the second day of the opening hearing block of the Royal Commission into Anti-Semitism and Social Cohesion. Tali Pinsky works at an Australian university. She's told the hearing, in the wake of the Bondi terror attack, conversations among her colleagues focused on hatred of Israel and the human rights of Palestinians.
6: Jewish and Israeli people are personally targeted and blamed for the actions of the Israeli government in a way that the citizens of other countries involved in conflicts are not. On campuses, this is inconsistent with a principle of academic integrity on which academia was founded.
4: A car has struck a crowd of people in the eastern German city of Leipzig. Local authorities say a 33-year-old man has been arrested. It's alleged he drove into a crowd, leaving 22 people injured and two others dead before driving off. Police say they're not yet clear about a motive. Australian researchers have been granted more funding to help detect bowel cancer earlier in people under 50. Laura Devoy has the details.
7: Research shows rates of bowel cancer are increasing, particularly among those aged 25 to 44, where it's now the leading cause of cancer-related death. But the Flinders Health and Medical Research Institute says it's often found late due to misdiagnosis and exclusion of young people from screening programs. The institute has been awarded a $2.7 million grant to help doctors detect bowel cancer earlier in Australians under 50 using personalised risk checks and simple blood and stool tests. Researchers will also design a testing pathway which enables faster diagnosis.
4: A giant squid has been spotted off the coast of Western Australia. An expedition led by the WA Museum surveyed the deep Cape Range and close submarine canyons about 1,200 kilometres north of Perth. 226 species were detected, including dozens never previously recorded in Western Australian waters. Traces of the giant squid were found in six separate samples. Researchers say there hasn't been a sighting in WA for more than 25 years. Turning to sport, Wallabies winger Dylan Peach has recommitted to Rugby Australia. The 28-year-old will remain at the Western Force until at least the end of 2028. It's another boost for the Wallabies ahead of next year's Rugby World Cup on home soil.
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2: Welcome to Earth Matters, environmental justice stories from so-called Australia and around the world. Produced at the studios of 3CR on Wurundjeri Woiwurrung country in Naam, Melbourne, and broadcast across the continent via the Community Radio Network. I pay my respects to elders past and present of the Wurundjeri Woiwurrung and of the many lands our content reaches. I recognise that sovereignty has never been ceded, and I affirm that there can be no environmental justice without justice for First Nations peoples across the globe. I'm Mia Audrey.
8: We have to participate as nature. I am that. I am the process of life.
2: This week on Earth Matters, we zoom out and across the world to speak with an author and human development practitioner based in Antigua about the big picture of sustainable development. Cherise Ajoda has spent over two decades as a United Nations program specialist working in human rights, environmental rights, and governance across the Caribbean. She has worked in St. Lucia, Grenada, Suriname, Belize, and Canada, focusing on poverty reduction, gender equity, and resilience. Her book, Things I Would Have Told to My Children If I Had Them, explores emotional connection, regenerative living, and building a life rooted in purpose. Cherise's work is rooted in an intersectional, expansive, and systems-oriented approach to planetary flourishing. She has consulted on poverty eradication, violence prevention, food sovereignty and food security, human rights and global trade, and prevention of existential and catastrophic risk, amongst other areas. Through deep reflection, what has emerged is a concern with human transformation, how each of us can cultivate connection with ourselves, each other, and our planet. You'll hear about what has changed in the development sector over recent decades, Cherise's intersectional understanding of poverty and wealth, the concept of the meta-crisis, and more. This one's for the big picture thinkers. Enjoy. Well, Cherise, thank you so much for coming on the show and tuning in from Antigua. I really appreciate it.
8: Thank you, Mia. Thank you so much for having me.
2: I'm so grateful. You have had an incredibly wide-ranging career. I mean, looking at your resume, it's hard to believe that you're just one person, really. Can you share some of your career highlights and maybe a couple of projects that have been most meaningful to you?
8: In the context of my work and kind of linking that to an environmental focus, I would say that some of the most integrative work that I've done has been around the development of the multidimensional poverty index for the region that I live and work in. And it was the first time that I did something in the context of my work at the UN at the time that was really integrative, mm-hmm. and was looking beyond income as a determining factor of health and well-being, and was looking at the broader environment in which we are living and experiencing health and well-being. And it has the potential to include environmental variables as part of defining health and well-being. And it was a really wonderful breath of fresh air to recognize that we're not saying that income is everything or that it can even give us everything in terms of health and well-being and wealth, and that wealth and income are different. And looking at access to resources and looking at what we're actually capable of achieving, and that you can't do that in a separate siloed way of thinking about it. So multidimensional as humans and within our natural environment. It gave me that opportunity to see how that could work.
2: Interesting. Do you feel like that kind of thinking, that systems thinking, that's such a big part of your work, has that become more prevalent in the development space? I guess I'm curious about what kinds of changes you might have seen over the course of your career in thinking.
8: It's definitely becoming something that's more accepted as necessary. And so in the context of the work in the, let's say, post-World War II governance structure, where the UN would have come up and we would have seen the globalization of trade and all of these things and all of the interconnected systems, the human rights frameworks came up as that space where you were saying that we are working in an interconnected way, and rights are interconnected and interdependent, and we need to recognize that we can't exist in silos, and that human development and human flourishing in and of itself is an integrative process. But this now coupled with fossil capitalism and linear economics means that you're actually competing for rights and competing for access to your basic needs, even though the goal was that we would have had that more interconnected whole being approach to development and rights. And so I'm saying that to say we would have become with an awareness. We would have begun with an awareness. But because we are fighting for resources to support programs and all of those things, you start seeing fragmentation. You start seeing things being, you know, linear problem, linear solutions based. What I've noticed is, yes, there is more of an awareness of doing integrative work, and you'll see discussions on circular economics. You will see regenerative work coming up now. But it's coming up because we're at that very last moment. It's emerged now in a way that, you know, is a response to the fact that we have reached a state of biospheric degradation that is alarming. And so I'm making that point to say it's revealed something about humankind. And the fact that we've had this knowledge for a long time, but we're only applying it in this way because there's a sense of urgency that we have not witnessed before. Essentially, that sense of urgency has arisen because we're in a situation that has come about precisely because we didn't pay attention to it when we should have.
9: Absolutely. Right? Or, so you know, only certain people were paying attention, right? And they weren't necessarily the people with the keys. How much have you come up against, I guess, the totalizing story that humans as a species are the problem, when that can erase so much differentiation between different cultures, different groups of people? Does it feel that that ends up being the story, that humans are the problem, and there's a loss of that detail of, well, how are different people relating to the environment? How are First Nations people relating to the environment?
8: So no, it's not that humans are the problem. It's that, so my journey to the Anthropocene is coming from, we have the post-World War II reconstruction process that saw the globalization of economy that was based on accelerated growth, which was focused on extraction from the planet, was focused on technological enhancement. So you have massive industrialization, you have massive consumption, you have world populations explosions, you have pollution and waste. And so this is coming from a very clear global structure that facilitated a process. So you get to what has been called the great acceleration of human pressures on the planet, where you can see post-1950, all of these things accelerating. And so it's very specific activities and structures of governance, right? And this is, of course, again, it's known within those structures, just like our indigenous roots tell us, just like any community would tell us, that of course the environment matters, but extraction and profit and all of those things were preferenced.
9: Yeah.
8: Because the idea was progress was defined by economic prosperity and technological advancement. And this was enabled by some very specific structures.
9: Yeah.
8: It's not based on a shared ideology or a shared way of living in the world. It's based on geopolitical constructs of what progress would look like. And then you have all of the spin-off issues from that, including, you know, centralized agriculture and all that that means for us and our communities, and issues of food access, and then all of the environmental costs of those types of things, right? And so the idea was to create a state of interdependence that would avert total war, but it was based on a system that was fraught with power imbalances.
9: Absolutely. And how much do you see these similar power dynamics playing out in the scarcity that people are feeling that you've kind of alluded to, this sense that there's limited resources that different people are now having to jostle over. Are those same power dynamics playing out in that? I guess the question is it an issue of scarcity or is it an issue of distribution more so in your view?
8: So one, there's always an issue of distribution, always, because at the end of the day, there is such a huge gap in wealth inequality. So even when there is a sense of scarcity, and the truth is that we have broken down the regenerative processes of the biosphere to the point where we are fighting, but we also have actually increased conflict because of the disparity in access to wealth, and wealth being resources, real tangible resources. So if a corporation has bought up all of the land, even though it's true we're having challenges with pollution and waste and so on of agricultural lands and soil depletion, we still also have enough that if it was more equally distributed, if it wasn't just all bought up, that of course we would all be better off. So it's both. When I started this work in my 20s, 26 years ago, we weren't quite in this space where I would say, oh yes, we've depleted resources to this point. I would have been saying, this is about distribution and power, and we need to look at that.
9: Right.
8: And now I'm saying, whoa.
9: There really are certain limits that we're reaching.
8: Yeah. It's a reality. But then, of course, as you see that tension in the biosphere increase, you will see that power grab become even more concentrated.
9: I'm curious on a personal level what the emotional journey has been of 26 years in the industry. I mean, you've alluded to a couple of things that have changed along the way, and I imagine that many of them have been really hard to witness. I mean, coming up against more and more planetary life support system limits is a very difficult thing for all of us, but you're really on the front lines. How have you gone coping with the, I imagine, grief, anger, exhaustion along the way?
8: All of that. And so recently there have been some things that have coalesced for me on this and are helping me to feel more grounded in how I respond. And so grief, essential grieving, seeing what remains that can be taken forward, releasing the past and not looking for the future to somehow heal the past. We're not going to get back to what we know was the ideal or what we think was the ideal. What can we accept as enough to take forward that can contribute to a future that's still based on the preservation of life? The other side of it is, how am I participating? What's my orientation? And one of the things that has emerged for me in my awareness in the development context is our position in relationship to what we see as nature. And the majority of our activities have been focused on, we hear about greening, we hear about sustainability. A lot of that is still within the realm of the same paradigm of just avoidance of total collapse. It's not in that regenerative phase yet. We're still seeing ourselves as separate from nature, and we're still operating independence on a depleting economic system. Then we get to a stage where, and you can see the evolution, where we start thinking about restoration and reconciliation, and that's about changing relationships to nature, feeling a sense of accountability, but also recognizing that we don't exist without the biosphere. And when you get to that regenerative place, you understand that we have to participate as nature. I am that. I am the process of life. If we're connected enough, and this is why I love bioregioning as an approach, is that you're really present for this moment and in connection with the environment around you, you're recognizing, what is that thing that I can do that's catalytic, that's unique to me in this moment? That's given me a lot of peace, because it really firmly grounds you in what's possible for you, but also just the incredible impact you can have. This I say all the time, you know, trees don't have to be told what the next thing is. They don't have to be told how to be good trees. That when you exist in full cognitive engagement, you already are being in love and in acceptance of the regenerative nature of the world around you and in acceptance of the fact that you're all interconnected.
9: Cherise Ajoda, on tapping into our innate understanding of connection and regeneration in order to cultivate flourishing in our ailing world. You're listening to Earth Matters, Community Radio's National Environmental Justice Program. We're hearing from Cherise Ajoda, who has spent over two decades as a United Nations program specialist working in human rights, environmental rights, and governance across the Caribbean. Over her decades in the development sector, Cherise has witnessed a growing understanding of the intersectional nature of global crises and their solutions. Concepts like the meta-crisis have come to the fore, reflecting an awareness of interconnections between the wicked problems we are facing. Would you share a little about this concept of the meta-crisis for listeners who may not have heard the word before?
8: Yes. So this is a way of describing what we are experiencing as a number of crises converging. When you ask people what they think the scariest things emerging on the planet are, I mean, you can't pick. And so it's talking about the interconnected state of risk, the totality of crisis and risk. But what's special about how Daniel Schmachtenberger and his team at the Civilization Research Institute do is they talk about the underlying human decision-making mechanisms that keep us perpetuating this state of risk and crisis.
9: Right.
8: So the same things that you would have asked me about, you know, we talk about perverse incentives, where we're rewarding things in the short term that have externalities that cause harm, where we have social traps, you know, where we're participating in things we feel we have to. I mean, our economic system is one of those things, but every time we do something in the economy, we're depleting something, we're contributing to waste somewhere, we're potentially harming someone, right? And so it's talking about those feedback loops that reinforce our state of risk and crises. And so it gives us an opportunity to think about how we can break that.
9: And I understand that a big part of what you think would break that is something you call qualitative growth, or sometimes you refer to regenerative development. Would you speak a little to what those look like on the ground?
8: Yeah, so in terms of the system's view of life, so Krzysztof Kapra, in his book, The System's View of Life, he really started thinking about the reality of, oh my goodness, we're trying to have infinite growth on a finite planet. And he talks about how all living systems will have periods of quantitative growth where you're expanding, but then you have a period where you stop. And you start focusing on the qualitative experiences within the system. And so focusing on qualitative values in terms of development is just so critical. And I mean, it can be as common sense as these things like health and well-being. And you start paying attention to a whole system development process, you know, to think about that experience of life. And again, what is our definition of progress? It can't just be the narrow definition of, you know, having stuff and money. What is that? What human wants to be defined that way?
9: I will say, speaking of stuff and money, a kind of undertone or almost elephant in the room of the conversation is we are speaking from very different places. I'm here in so-called Australia, and while I don't think it's necessarily easy to be alive anywhere at this point in history, there is a lot that we can take for granted. I did want to offer you a chance for you to challenge us with your perspective from witnessing life elsewhere, and I guess ask what our responsibilities are in such an unequal world. Do you have any suggestions for listeners what we can be doing to support regeneration elsewhere from our position in a wealthy country?
8: Oh, I was working with Oxfam Canada years ago and had a moment to speak to one of our partners who worked in Africa. And I was very young and everything. And I said, you know, well, exactly that. What can we do to help you? And she said to me, focus on getting your government to stop exploiting us. I thought, they're talking about trade regimes and they're talking about all of those global systems that are so extractive and are, you know, exporting harm. And at the end of the day, it occurred to me that all the things that you honor in your space, it reverberates. Your care for ancient knowledge, for indigenous wisdom, your care for the earth, it's an example. And if you can gain a kind of critical mass that influences your government just so, then, you know, of course that's going to have an incredible global effect. The other side of that is each of us has to do the same thing where we are. Because there's a political context that is definitely supporting a type of unequal distribution of power. That is true. But then at the same time, in our own space, how can we find that agency and points of catalytic influence that can have that impact to transform more than just that immediate space? Sharing resources, all of those things that you know already, reaching out. Those are the things, sharing knowledge, because you know, cash is scarce, and this is a big challenge for all of us. One of the things that I try to do with people is say, let's think about resources beyond money. What are the things around you that you can use to help you? Because we've been so conditioned to only see access to power as being access to money. How can we see what little we may have? And you're right, I mean, I have family in Beirut that have had buildings next to them bombed. You know, what are the conditions? How much agency can we exercise in a moment? It shrinks so much for so many of us. Those of us who have more of it, let's see how we can do as much good as possible with it.
9: Well, Cherise, I'm so grateful to you for sharing your knowledge with us today. It's been amazing to hear some of your wisdom. Thank you so much for coming on the show.
8: Yes, Mia, thank you so much. And please stay in touch.
9: Cherise Ajoda, Sustainable Development Practitioner on doing as much good as we can with the agency we have. You've been listening to Earth Matters, Community Radio's National Environmental Justice Program. I'm Mia Audrey. Over almost three decades as a United Nations program specialist in the Caribbean, Cherise has honed a complex and intersectional approach to sustainable development. We've heard from her about what working in environmental rights across the Caribbean taught her about the connection between ecological and human fragility, why our human systems are making us and our planet more fragile and less resilient, what a regenerative approach to development looks like, and how the personal and political connect when it comes to living well on a planet that pushes us towards disconnection. In recognition of the challenge Cherise presents, to take seriously our individual responsibility in an unequal and ailing world, and particularly in light of her focus on self-awareness and inner transformation, I wanted to close with a poem that is dear to me. It's by Emily Swanson, and was shared in a webinar as part of The Wilds Beyond Climate Justice in 2020. The poem, and the conference where I heard it, reflects an understanding of humans as embedded, co-created, slippery things with blurry boundaries and deep responsibilities. I hope you've taken something from this big picture show. Tune in next week for more environmental justice stories. Palimpsest by Emily Swanson. Life is not safe. You will not survive as you are, not even through breakfast. The cereal will change you. The milk, the cream in your coffee has already conspired with the sugar, and yourself will never be the same. This living is dangerous work. To be fully alive, you must risk everything you are, each moment. Living is an entanglement. An orgiastic engagement, a dissolution. Everything is changed by everything else, and when something that has touched you is changed, you are changed again. This is the way of it in an entangled universe. We are helpless to our changing, the frozen and glacial belief that we control how we change has finally crashed into the sea, and the waters are rising and submerging the coastlines we try to control with our wild intentions. Our lives lay alongside, on top of, inside, outside, underneath the lives of other bodies, other intelligences. Power is not dominion over. Power is participation. Power is listening. Power is allowing ourselves to be rubbed against, to be penetrated, to be changed, to die to what we thought we were, and open to our expansiveness, our beauty, our monstrousness, in the face of a throbbingly alive world. We do not know what we will become. We write our story alongside and on top of the stories of the spoon and the table, of the highway and the forgotten forests. Be willing to walk away at each moment from all you thought you knew about yourself and the world. Be willing to surrender again and again and again to the otherness of coffee, of computers, of pine trees. The world has intention for us. We are seeking one another. Do not believe in your loneliness. What you feel as loneliness is the pull and call of the world for more engagement. Listen and respond. Allow your soft body to rub off on the world, and the world to rub off on you. Let the marks be left. Become bird and glacier, spoon and table, forgotten forest and highway. Let them converse with the galaxy of your skin. Become more world as the world becomes more you. Way. Let them converse with the galaxy of your skin. Become more world as the world becomes more you.

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2: Hi, Anila here for this week's edition of Stick Together, the only national program focusing on union news, workers' stories and social justice issues. This program is produced in NAM Melbourne for 3CR and broadcast across the Community Radio Network. The term critical minerals seems to be everywhere at the moment, whether in discussions of Trump's aspirations to annex Greenland, or the Albanese government's attempts to avoid US tariffs by bolstering US access to Australia's lithium, cobalt, and other rare earths and critical minerals, it has become increasingly obvious that securing access to these natural resources is a top priority for the Trump administration. But this is a story that starts far before Trump entered the White House. Critical minerals have, in recent decades, become essential to modern life. Copper, cobalt, lithium, antimony, most of the periodic table, have become fundamental materials in the production of everyday consumer goods like phones and TVs, and to innovation in industries like medicine, renewable resources, and, importantly, military capabilities. In other terms, access to these critical minerals has become an unavoidable prerequisite for a state to remain a competitive participant in the global economy. The story of the scramble for access to these resources is another chapter in the long history of global powers rising and falling in a contest of technological dominance, particularly in military technologies. For over a century, unmatched military and technological dominance has been the basis of the American Empire, but the increasing importance of critical minerals seriously threatens this hegemony, and their main competitor is China. China has been ensuring access to critical minerals for decades before it became an issue of consideration to the United States. As a result, China now has 85% to 90% of the world's rare earth refining capacity and has been working hard to consolidate this market control through their trade relationship with the BRICS countries and their long-term initiatives to access natural resources in Africa through their Belt and Road Initiative policies. Securing supply chains has been on the US radar for a while now, including through deals with Australia. But the Trump administration's increasing aggression towards China via sanctions, resulting in China repeatedly tightening exports on minerals, has increased the urgency of the US's need to carve out its own secure supply significantly. In today's show, we will be looking at how the US empire has responded to this challenge, and in particular, the US exploitation of the Congo as a source of critical minerals. The US has identified the Congo as the site of raw materials it would quite like to have access to, and it has thrown the whole colonial playbook at the problem, employing a very familiar logic of exploitation and extraction. A former colony of Belgium, the Congo has been the site of resource wars and colonial exploitation since the 19th century. It is also the provider of 70% of the world's cobalt and is home to significant deposits of copper, tin, tantalum, tungsten, and gold. This is an old story. The story of the relationship between resources and empire. Of the exploitation of states, peoples, and environments to maintain the economic, political, and military supremacy of a dominant power. But first, some union news. At a meeting on Friday, the 17th of April, the Australian Services Union voted to strike for 24 hours on the 5th of May. ASU members at the 8 Melbourne Metropolitan Councils are currently negotiating a multi-employer agreement, and ongoing work bans and some stoppages have led to some pushback from councils. Marybeck Council has docked the wage

0: of home support workers and home maintenance workers for participating in work bans, Hume City Council has contacted SCAB Labour to collect bins and docked workers' wages. If you live in one of the affected councils, write to your council reps and tell them you support workers and their struggle. BHP has sent legal letters to two ETU members who participated in industrial action on the 16th of April, threatening to dock 100% of their pay. In response, the ETU withdrew the ban on acting in a supervisory capacity or training new workers. Friday, May 1st is International Workers' Day, otherwise known as May Day. Join events and protests around the country in solidarity with workers globally to celebrate the struggle for labour rights and the hard-won accomplishments of labour campaigners throughout history. We're going to hear now from Frederick Musso, Policy Director at the Oakland Institute and co-author of Shafted, The Scramble for Critical Minerals in the DRC. Frederick is going to provide some background on the Congo and the relationship between the ongoing conflict between Rwanda and the Congo and America's engagement with the Congo as a source of critical minerals.
1: So to start first, for those not familiar with DRC, it's a vast country in Central Africa, second by the size on the continent. It has a population of over 110 million. It is very well known for its mineral wealth. Its undergrounds contains massive quantities of some critical minerals like copper, cobalt, lithium, tin, coltan, and many others. This importance can be illustrated by the fact that 70% of the cobalt used in the world comes from DRC today. So it's huge. And unfortunately, this wealth has been a major factor of war and political instability for the country for decades. The conflict, especially over the past 30 years, have caused millions of deaths, massive displacement, and immense suffering among the Congolese population. The wealth has been a cause of foreign aggression, interferences, and it is also fueling the war by providing resources to the armed groups involved. So it's both a goal for the war and military operations, but also a way to get financing for the weapons and everything. So the last episode of this war was launched in DRC by DRC's eastern neighbor, Rwanda, and its proxy, M23, in 2022. I say last episode because Rwanda has waged predatory wars in the country since 1996. That's why we say 30 years. The US and various NGOs have documented how the plundering of Congolese minerals has been a key objective of the war, even if Kagame, the president of Rwanda, has always denied its involvement and pretends it's only about defensive measures. Our report documents how during these three decades, Rwanda has been waging this wars for the control of minerals, and also how during these three decades, it has benefited from unwavering support from successive US governments. Several US presidents even waiving sanctions that the US should have applied to the country due to its involvement in the violence, the use of child soldiers, and so on. It has been well documented that Rwanda exports far more minerals than it produces through a laundry system where blood minerals mined in the war zones in DRC are smuggled into Rwanda and then exported as Rwanda's own production. This has been happening for decades, but it has really intensified in the past 2-3 years since the last offensive, when Rwanda and its proxy took control of large parts of Kivu. And we've seen then mineral export skyrocketing for Rwanda. It is estimated that the country increased its exports of coltan by over 200% in just the first months of 2025. So now to the peace deal. What happened last year with this deal that Trump said should give him a Nobel Prize? Basically, the US has realized that it is highly dependent on China for its supply of critical minerals, which US corporations and the military industrial complex consider very problematic, of course. This is true in general globally, but especially for DRC, where most of the exploitation of minerals have been dominated by China over the past 20 years at least. So Trump initiated peace negotiations around a year ago with this peace for minerals approach, in his own world, is we are brokering peace, and in exchange, we are getting the mineral rights from DRC. So it's not just a peace deal. It's tied to it. There are several important agreements, including a regional integration framework between DRC and Rwanda, and a strategic partnership between US and DRC. The US plan that transpires from all these different documents is twofold. One is to get access to copper, cobalt, which have massive reserves in the southwest of the country. So it's far from the conflict zone, actually. And to export those through the Lobito Corridor, which is a railway route to the Atlantic Ocean. And the US will actually help finance the upgrade of this railway and is asking DRC to have a certain amount of minerals to be exported through this route. And two, in this plan, in this vision for the US, is to get access to the minerals which are elsewhere in eastern DRC, the war zones, especially coltan, tin, and others, through a scheme that relies on Rwanda for processing, refinery, and then re-export. And it is pretty clear when you read all the different documents and the language of these documents that Rwanda is given this role in the plan. I would highlight four important features in these deals. One, and this is in the strategic partnership, US and DRC will manage jointly the country's mineral resources. Two, US firms will get preferential treatment and offered preferential access to mining assets that the Congolese government is supposed to offer to these firms. Three, quotas are set to export minimum quantities of these critical minerals by DRC. And four, regional integration gives Rwanda a key role in the exploitation, the processing, refinery, and export of minerals from eastern DRC. So there are many concerns about where this leaves us. The first one is that there is nothing in the deal about justice or accountability for the perpetrators of violence. It actually gives Rwanda a key role, rewarding the country for decades of violence and plundering. Two, there's nothing concrete in the deal about actual returns for the Congolese economy, the people, apart from the promise of peace in the East. There's no environmental safeguard or social safeguard tied to it. Three, this promise seems a very uncertain goal, given Rwanda occupies large parts of eastern DRC, even launched a fresh offensive in the days following the peace deal in December. The ink was not dry, and the M23 and Rwanda was already in a new offensive, capturing the city of Uvira in the Kivu. So the Rwanda has been, even before the accord was finalized, has been violating the commitments it made in the accord, and it continues to ignore numerous UN resolutions around the conflict, which will require to stop support to the M23 and withdraw troops from the eastern part of Congo. And for the US firms that are rushing in, we see number of them, which have been identified in one of the reports, which is called Profit of Peace. You find Trump associates, campaign contributors of Trump, former CIA special force individuals, and a number of billionaires and US billionaires and oligarchs who are invested in several of these companies. But these firms, as we show, don't have better records than Chinese ones. It's not that the US is going to do better. They all have very bad records in terms of environmental damages, human abuses in the past. And there's nothing in the peace deals and the negotiations that will suggest they will do differently in DRC.
0: We'll move now to a discussion between Frederick Musso, Mira Rubio, who's the coordinator of California Trade Justice Coalition and director of Critical Minerals, Creating a Just and Sustainable Clean Energy Transition, and Maurice Carney, who's the co-founder and executive director of the Friends of the Congo. The conversation, recorded at an event earlier this year, takes a closer look at the critical minerals industry and the geopolitics of exploitation.
2: So Greenland has become part of the broader critical minerals conversation because it holds significant untapped reserves of rare earth minerals and other strategic minerals. So recent public statements from President Trump have framed Greenland in primarily national security terms. It's strategically located in the Arctic, and the US already maintains a military presence there at a space base. The Patufik Space Base, if you're familiar. But beyond that geography, what makes Greenland relevant here is also how the mineral-rich territories are increasingly being viewed through a resource security lens rather than through the lens of local governance and democratic consent. So Greenland has some of the strictest environmental mining regulations in the world, and those are not by accident. Those regulations are reflecting the choices that Greenlanders have made about the pace and conditions of development in their own country. So in moments of geopolitical competition, however, there can be pressure to relax regulatory standards in the name of speed, supply chain security and integration, and strategic advantage. And that's also parallel to the DRC. So we're seeing very similar situations here. And in both cases, it's a mineral-rich region situated within this global race for supply chain dominance. And when mineral demand is being framed as urgent or existential, it's going to create this leverage that's shifting from negotiating power towards larger states and multinational firms.
3: It's not the first time that Greenland has been connected to the Congo. There's an interesting article published by Vanity Fair in 2022 entitled "Green Gold," and the article base in essence lays out the option of Greenland as an alternative to the Congo in accessing cobalt, and because of the reputational risks that were involved in pursuing cobalt in the Congo. At the time, there was a lawsuit against tech companies for sourcing minerals from the Congo that was tainted with child labor. The company Cobalt Metals, in particular, was exploring other ways, other options, and Greenland was one of those options. So it fits into the mold of the pursuit, this hot pursuit for critical minerals. And also its connection to the Congo being seen as an option to at the time to avoid reputational risks. Since that time, the reputational risk element has been thrown out the window. Cobalt Metals itself, they raised in 2025, raised $1 billion in order to invest in lithium in the Congo, and they signed an agreement with the Congolese government, and they've been in sort of a row with the Belgian government at this point. Because a part of the agreement that they signed with the Congolese government, and as a part of the strategic partnership agreement, the Trump administration, through Cobalt Metals, presumably, is trying to get access to colonial maps from Belgium in Tervuren. And the Belgians are in the process of digitizing the maps that document where the minerals deposits are in the Congo. And they would, Cobalt and the Congolese government would like to get access to the map so that they can make it a part of what the agreement calls the strategic asset reserves, which lays out investment possibilities for private companies in the United States to invest in the Congo.
2: Thank you so much, Maurice. Frederick, did you have anything to add to that, or would you like to move on to the next question? You have a lot of good ones.
1: Maybe we can move to another question then.
2: Absolutely. One other question I wanted to ask is what exactly are artisanal miners? Some people are wondering about what that word means. They've heard it come up a couple times. And then also maybe if the difference could be explained as well between the role of artisanal miners and industrial kind of settings as well.
3: Sure, it's artisanal or small scale miners are distinguished from industrial or mechanized mining. Artisanal miners usually mine with rudimentary tools or their hands. So that's the primary distinction, where the industrial mining is with heavy machinery and mechanized. And then the second part of the question, Mira, about the
2: Maybe if you could just explain a little bit more about kind of the difference on the ground, the experience of an artisanal miner versus maybe someone who's working for a bigger industrial plant kind of
3: Sure.
2: processing.
3: An important thing when looking at artisanal mining in the Congo is to make a distinction between artisanal mining in the east of the country and artisanal mining in the south of the country. And there are different dynamics at play. Artisanal mining in the east, it's mainly around tin, coltan, gold, and it's associated with a tremendous amount of violence with militia groups, neighboring countries, sponsored militia groups, large displacement of population. So it's closely connected to conflict. And that's where you get the term in conflict minerals. So that's in the east of the country, the parts that occupied by Rwanda and M23 now. In the south, it's different. You have the artisanal miners who are right next to the industrial miners. And that's where you have the copper, the cobalt, the nickel, the iron being mined, primarily through industrial mining. Artisanal mining in the south of the country accounts for any, it's been going down over the years, 20% or less. However, you have tens of thousands of diggers. And the conflict that's associated with artisanal mining, which you find in the east, you don't find in the south. In the south, you find certainly displacement when mining companies come in and displace the local population in order to get access to the land. You find conflict between the artisanal miners who one of the main complaints of the miners is that they don't get access. They don't have access to land where the mining prospects are good. That the best mining prospects are given to the industrial miners. So there are times when they go on the industrial mining site. When they go on the industrial mining site, the mining company calls in the security forces, and then the security forces come in and shut down the artisanal miners. And that's really the primary source of conflict in the south, because the local population see, literally billions of dollars going out, and they're not benefiting from the land. They don't have access as well. They're even walled off. They don't have access. So there's friction there. And so that's an important distinction between between the two. I have to say something with this friction, just going a little further in this friction. This is Professor Clements Sefa Nyako. He's from King's University in London, and he talks about this idea of social license, that when all these deals, these engagements, the element of social license is not taken into consideration. And social license deal with the local communities and their concerns. And as long as the social license is not a part of the equation, these agreements and deals that are established, and they're often presented as bringing peace and prosperity, at least in the recent iteration of the deals, it's fundamentally flawed. And what is predictable is that there will be conflict, there will be instability as a result of this social license not being part of any of these deals or agreements that are established.
2: Thank you very much. I think we might just go on to one last question, and that's on the enforceability of critical minerals agreements. And it's simply, are critical minerals agreements enforceable? Which I believe is kind of getting at what's the practicality of these agreements. I'll start by saying that some agreements are kind of non-binding memoranda of understanding that are just outlining cooperation or a will to cooperate. Whereas other ones are more structured trade tools, and they have specific executive authorities or existing bilateral investment treaties. And in some cases, the executive authority can be used to adjust tariffs or deploy other trade measures in response to how these agreements are being implemented. However, one person did mention this in the chat at one point, and I also did want to touch on it because it is related, is that there is something called investor state dispute settlement or ISDS. And under ISDS, corporations can bring claims against governments in arbitration tribunals if they believe that their treaty protections on an investment they have made has been violated. So that creates powerful enforcement mechanism to say, we don't want this particular regulation because we made an investment and now that it's being kind of tarnished or dealt with in a way that is affecting our profit. So that can favor investors over states. And I do want to touch on that as well, is that that is something to be aware of, as it does have a very powerful role within critical minerals agreements and how they are enforced. Frederic or Luis?
1: Yeah, I could add a word to that because it's a great question. We've been looking into it and actually could not find any similar example of this kind of joint management structure that is in the deal between the US and DRC for the mineral resources of the country. Actually, the only agreement we found close to that was back 20 plus years ago in Iraq for the management of the oil resources of Iraq after the US invasion. And this has been really a concern for Congolese friends. And as Moise mentioned, it is part of this constitutional challenge to the agreement, because it really gives the US a very strong position in the future of mineral exploitation. And as was said too, the what is in the agreement is really all about US businesses and interests, with quotas which are set, but also all kind of measures to support, protect and promote the US firms in there, which really raise questions about the ability of the government to get the best deal for itself and for its people and the revenues and the safeguard and so on. So there's a very major concern in this agreement, which is part of this mineral deal.
3: A structural element to the deal itself is there's no accountability really on the part of the US, but there are measures in there for the Congolese government. And the deal is really, the agreement is really set up for two things, really. One, it states clearly in the deal to secure a critical mineral supply chain for the United States defense and commercial sector. That's the driving force of the deal. It's not peace and prosperity. You know, that is not it's U.S. strategic interest. Even with the term critical minerals, embedded in that term is critical for whom? Right? Critical minerals is critical for the great powers, for their defense industry, for their energy, for their commercial. Critical minerals, you have a different, I don't see the Congolese indigenous communities talking about critical minerals. So just embedded in the term. The second aim of the agreement is to contain China. China controls about 80% of minerals coming out of copper and cobalt coming out of the Congo, and they control the processing. So an interesting part of the agreement states that the United States can invest in minority shares of agreements that the Congolese government already has with China. And they've already done that. So the Congolese government has a 20% share with China Molybdenum, for example. The United States can invest in that 20% share. However, China cannot expand beyond where it is now. So those are the two elements that are key in the deal.
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6: Good afternoon, I'm Shannon Kirkwood. Home borrowers are set to face a further rate increase, with the Reserve Bank lifting the cash rate to 4.35%. The 25 basis point hike follows increases in February and March. The cash rate is now back to where it was at the start of last year, unwinding the three cuts delivered in 2025, returning to its highest point in 15 years. The RBA says developments in the Middle East are having an impact on inflation, with higher fuel prices adding to inflation. It says it also considered the likelihood this will have second-round effects on prices for goods and services more broadly. Earlier today, the March quarter household spending data was released. The Bureau of Statistics revealed transport costs increased significantly for households households in the first 3 months of the year, while spending rose across the board for a sixth straight quarter. The March household spending volumes indicator rose 0.7%, up 2.8% compared to the same time last year. For the month of March, households were paying more than 6% more than 12 months ago. The rise in fuel prices drove the increase in transport costs. Food spending was also strong, with the ABS saying that may have been the result of precautionary stockpiling. The Anti-Semitism Royal Commission has heard of online abuse of witnesses and individuals being discouraged to pursue alleged anti-Semitic behaviour. American-Australian Nir Golan is one of three Jewish immigrants giving evidence on day two of the first hearing block. He says since making the decision to appear publicly, he has received vile attacks online, but he says it won't deter him.
7: Over the last few years, we've created an environment where it seems to be okay to continue to have these escalations. And it is not okay anymore, and it's time that we stand up.
6: In New South Wales, the reopening of a crucial road across the Blue Mountains is moving closer. Transport for New South Wales has announced its shortlisted engineering solutions put forward by global industry experts for the troubled Mitchell's Causeway Bridge at Victoria Pass. The agency has held a public briefing outlining the geotechnical failures which have closed the Great Western Highway. Transport Deputy Secretary Matt Fuller says the agency will narrow down and identify proposals this week, which will move to the next stage, where proposals will then be further developed before a final decision is made. A burst of wintry weather is on its way for southeast Australia. The Bureau of Meteorology's Jonathan Howell has the details on that cold front moving up from the Southern Ocean tomorrow.
8: Through the morning, showers increase for parts of southeast South Australia, western Victoria and western Tasmania. As that cold front sweeps over, rain will build across southern Victoria as well as much of Tasmania. And behind the cold front, we do see a shift to very icy southerly winds that will bring a real chill to the air from Thursday and also into Friday.
6: Ukraine has put its own truce to Russia in response to Russia's demand for a ceasefire. Moscow wants a deal so it can hold its World War II Victory Day commemorations between May the 8th and 9th. It's threatened a massive missile strike on Kyiv if Ukraine violates its Victory Day ceasefire. Ukraine's President Volodymyr Zelensky says he wants a truce starting tomorrow morning, Australian time. And more than 100 babies will be born today who will need specialised care. This month, a national campaign is bringing attention to what's needed to deliver that care, with not-for-profit Miracle Babies Foundation saying it's time to highlight its work to support premature and critically ill newborns, their families and the hospitals which care for them. To sport now in cricket, Oliver Peak is one of three players to be upgraded to Cricket Victoria's senior list. Fergus O'Neill has recommitted to the state side, while Peter Hanscom, Sam Harper and Campbell Kellaway also signed contract extensions.
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1: 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Cam here. And unfortunately, Finlay can't be with us again today, but hopefully, we're keeping everything crossed that he'll be back for the next episode. But don't worry, I won't be too lonely here in the studio, as I do have some special guests joining me throughout the show this afternoon. We're also going to do some different things throughout the show as well. So, it's very exciting. And we're going to start with a couple of exciting tracks just to ease us into proceedings. We've got Tom Jones kicking us off with It's Not Unusual, and then a bit of Akadaka with It's a Long Way to the Top if you want a rock and roll, or if you're an Aussie, if you're a true Aussie, it's a long way to the shop if you want a sausage roll. But let's start with Tom Jones and It's Not Unusual.
2: It was a moonlit night in old Mexico. I walked alone between some old adobe haciendas when suddenly I heard the plaintive cry of a young Mexican girl. La, la, la, la, la, la, la, la.
1: So obviously that was the wrong song, so I do apologize for that. We'll fix up Tom Jones for later in the show. Let's just move to Akadaka in the meantime. And this should hopefully be right. It's a long way to the top if you want to rock and roll. Yep, that's the right one. Good. Here we go. Akadaka.

0: Long Way to the Top, AC/DC. It's a long way to the top if you want to rock and roll. Or to a lot of Aussies, that's Akka Dakka. And also to a lot of Aussies, that's It's a Long Way to the Shop if you want a sausage roll. And I can tell you that I have fixed up Tom Jones, and it's not unusual. We'll hear that a bit later on this afternoon. I fixed that up now. So we're all good to go. And we're about to have Finlay's Backyard Bangers. Well, Cam's Backyard Bangers again. It's going to be slightly different this afternoon, and I will explain how that's all going to go down in a moment. But first, I'd like to welcome the first of one of my special guests in the studio this afternoon, an up-and-coming Two-Bob Youth Presenter trainee, Jay the Songbird. Jay, lovely to have you here. Say hello.
1: I'm happy to be here. Hi. Yes.
0: Yeah. And Jay and I were both at Jarrabilla, the Beats on the Bank Youth Festival, over the weekend. And it was amazing, wasn't it, Jay?
1: Yeah, it was actually really interesting. It was really good.
0: It was. And for the Backyard Bangers segment today, I'm going to be playing bits and pieces of different performers that we heard on the stage. Now, I don't know how good your memory is, Jay, but are there any standout performers for you on the day? Anyone that you thought, oh, that's really interesting?
1: I forgot his name. The bread guy.
0: Jack the bread guy.
1: Yeah, we love Jack the bread guy.
0: He's incredible. And he was also in three different bands on that day.
1: Wait, he was? I only saw him in one of them.
0: You saw him in one of them. He was actually in three different bands. He was in Luella DeVille. He was in, of course, the Jack the Bread Guy trio. And he was also in Patrick Hayes' band, the Misty Hayes. So he was a very busy man that day. So kudos to him. So let's do the Backyard Bangers intro, and then we'll get on to our first artist of the day.

0: 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Yes, indeed, Backyard Bangers. As I said before, it's slightly different today because we are playing bits and pieces of performers from the Jari Billa Festival over the weekend. We're going to start off with Amara Page. Jay, do you remember Amara Page, the lovely lady who was singing at the guitar in the morning?
1: Maybe I would if I heard her voice.
0: Okay, well, I might be about to refresh your memory here. Let's hear a little bit. Let's hear a little bit of Amara Page in action.
1: Okay.
2: Page.
3: Thank you so much. Hi, everyone. My name's Amara Page, as you just heard. Hope you've had a good day so far and really excited to play some songs. So this first song that I'm going to play is actually my original song. It's called Breakup Song. I hope you enjoy it.

Thank you so much. That one is called Breakup Song, which is on all streaming platforms, released probably a year ago now. So hope you guys enjoyed that. So this next song is called Sweet Child of Mine. I'm sure you've heard of it. I've just recently recorded this one in the studio for social media. So hope you guys enjoy it.

0: Thank you so much. That's probably one of my favorite songs at the moment. It's quite fun and yeah.
1: So there you go. That was a little taste of Amara Page from the and her performance at the Jari Bilar Beats on the Bank Youth Festival. And she was pretty cool, wasn't she, Jay?
2: Yeah, she was really, really good.
1: Mm,
2: I remember amazing. My friend pulling out her phone to follow her.
1: Oh, nice. Nice. Sometimes I'll just have that effect. Oh, I must follow them. But anyway, we're going to have another Jari Bilar act or taste of another Jari Bilar act a little later. But right now we're going to go back to Tom Jones. We're going to have another go at It's Not Unusual. And I hope it's the right song this time, Jay.
2: Hopefully.
1: Fingers crossed. Let's see how we go. Yep, it's the right one this time. Thank goodness. Tom Jones, It's Not Unusual.

0: What a song that is. Teenage Dirtbag by Waitus. And not only was I rocking along to the song in the studio, Jay the Songbird was rocking along in the studio, and another special guest who you might remember from Saturday, from the Jari Billa Beats on the Bank Youth Festival, who was chatting to me throughout the day, Z. It's lovely to have Z in the studio with us as well.
1: Hello.
0: Hi, Z. Hello. So we all love that song, don't we?
1: Yeah, it's a really good song.
0: Yeah, it's a great song. And let's get back to Jari Billa, speaking of. We all remember Jack the Bread Guy, don't we?
1: Yep, definitely.
2: Yep.
0: And his Glution 3, also known as the Jack the Bread Guy Trio. In fact, Jay, you were telling me that he was one of the standout artists for you on the day. It was one.
1: Yeah, definitely one of the most memorable, in my opinion.
0: Mm. What about you, Z, while we're at it? Any artists from Jari Billa that just stood out for you? The most memorable, the one that you thought, oh, that's interesting.
2: I really liked the singers with the, like, just, like, guitar and...
0: Yes.
2: So, like, Amara and Chloe.
0: Mm. Oh, yes, yes. Amara Page, Chloe.
2: Just, like, guitar and singing. It was just really nice.
0: Yeah, sometimes all you need is just a guitar and your voice, and it works. But what we're going to listen to now is a couple of songs from our great mates, Jack the Bread Guy and his Glution 3, also known as the Jack the Bread Guy Trio.
3: How are you all doing today? Yeah, we're all having fun here at the first ever Jari Billa, first of many. All right, we're Jack the Bread Guy Trio. It feels so good to be surrounded by such lovely people, lovely crowds, lovely musicians. It's an honor to be the first band of the day. It's been a while since we played, but it's good to be back. This is my friend Pacey, that's Finlay, I'm Jack the Bread Guy Trio. And this is a song of ours called To Move On.

0: Thank you very much. That was a song called Taste, Taste, Taste.
1: Yeah, the Jack the Bread Guy trio, better known as, it's a better name, honestly, Jack the Bread Guy's Gluten Free. It's a much better name, isn't it?
2: I love that name so much better. And like the way it's like a play on words and it rhymes.
1: And it rhymes, yeah. It's just perfect. It's just perfect. And I absolutely rocked the stage, didn't I?
2: Yes.
1: I love how you're just zoned off into the distance. Oh, no, yes, they did. They did.
2: I'm still thinking about their name. I really like it. Jack the Bread Guy and the Gluten Three.
1: Yes.
2: It's like gluten free. I shouldn't explain the jokes. Yeah. Jokes are funnier when you don't explain them.
1: When you don't have to explain them, yes. But anyway, the next song is one of your favourites of all time, Z, so I think you should tell us what it is. I can tell you it's Olivia Dean, and you can immediately tell me what it is, I'm sure. What is it, Z?
2: So Easy by Olivia Dean.
1: Yes, So Easy to Fall in Love.

0: Adrienne Lenker with a beautiful song called Anything. And it really was a beautiful song, wasn't it, Z?
1: Yes, I love that song so much. It is one of my favorites, even though I have so many favorite songs.
0: Yes. And we had heard another of your favorite songs as well, which also happens to be one of my favorites, as is the Adrienne Lenker song we just heard. Olivia Dean, So Easy to Fall in Love. That is just the goat, isn't it?
1: I just love so many songs.
0: Yes, so do I. Anyway, we're going to go to one last act from Jari Biller, Beats on the Bank, that we'll hear a little bit of. Do you recall the Luella DeVille?
1: Yes, I do.
0: Yes, with the amazing lead singer Lucas Saunders. Shout out to you, Luca, if you're listening in. And of course, Jack the Brit Guy was in this one, as was Pacey from the trio as well. And I believe we had a fella called Ryder on the drums and Riley as well on, I think, bass guitar he was on. But we're going to hear a little snippet of them, a little taste of them now. One of my personal favourite groups, I must say, Luella DeVille.

amazing to be here with you all and see all of your beautiful faces out there supporting our live music and all of the amazing talent that we've got here in Taree. Most of us up here are from Taree. Me and Pacey flew in from Ulba. And it's just amazing to have community around music, especially local music. And we're going to sing some of our original music today. You won't be able to sing along. You won't know the songs, but you can dance. So I hope you guys enjoy. This is like a free trial if you want to become a Luella DeVille fan. We started the band early this year, so we're just really excited to be playing in front of an amazing audience like you guys. Thank you so much for coming.

0: Well, I was just very awesomely proved wrong, ladies and gentlemen, because it turns out, Z, you did indeed know that song.
1: Do not underestimate me. I love that song.
0: Yeah, same here. I love it too. Yeah, that is my lesson for the day. Never underestimate Z. The last song we've got this afternoon is a beautiful one from the New Seekers. I'd like to teach the world to sing in perfect harmony. Does that ring any bells for you there, Z?
1: No.
0: Well, it might do when we play. Here we go.

0: Didn't quite get through all of that. I'd like to teach the world to sing in perfect harmony. Beautiful song from the New Seekers. Thank you, Z, for joining us this afternoon. You've been awesome as always.
1: Thank you, Cameron.
0: You're very welcome. And we'll see you next time for more hits of the past.
2: Business loan holders will need to absorb another rate rise. The Reserve Bank of Australia has delivered its third cash rate rise for 2026. The 25 basis point hike has seen the rate rise to 4.35%. Governor Michelle Bullock says regardless of what the central bank does with interest rates, prices are set to rise as the economy has been hit hard by the global fuel price shock caused by the conflict in the Middle East.
3: You'd be wrong, as I said earlier, to expect that businesses would not look to pass on some of the costs of doing business. Otherwise, if they can't, then what's going to happen to the businesses? Then you will end up in a recession.
2: She says getting the inflation rate down is critical. Meantime, the Treasurer and other politicians have responded to today's decision. The Community Radio Network's Noah Secombe reports from Canberra.
4: Treasurer Jim Chalmers says rising petrol costs from the conflict in the Middle East is to blame for today's rate hike.
5: The statement today does not reference public spending as a factor in the Reserve Bank's decision.
4: Shadow Treasurer Tim Wilson dismissed this sentiment and insists the Treasurer is pursuing a so-called active inflation agenda.
6: And until they stop pouring debt petrol on the inflation fire, Australian households will continue to pay a high price.
4: Meanwhile, Greens Senator Nick McKim says the RBA's decision is another kick in the teeth for mortgage holders and renters.
2: The Anti-Semitism Royal Commission has heard from Jewish immigrants today. Experiences of online abuse of witnesses and individuals being discouraged to pursue alleged anti-Semitic behaviour have been shared. American-Australian Nir Golan says he won't be deterred from speaking out about anti-Semitism despite receiving vile attacks online.
7: Over the last few years, we've created an environment where it seems to be okay to continue to have these escalations. And it is not okay anymore, and it's time that we stand up.
2: Debt in Victoria is on track to hit $200 billion by 2030. The Allan government has handed down its budget today. Treasurer Jacqueline Symes has delivered a $727 million surplus after the inclusion of a long-term lotto licensing agreement. Its forecast debt will continue to rise to $79,720 per household over the next 4 years. In the Northern Territory, the government says its budget is focused on Territorians' needs, with record spending on law and order, as well as health and housing. Southeast Australia should prepare for a burst of wintry weather from tomorrow. The Bureau of Meteorology's Jonathan Howe has the details on a cold front, which is moving from the Southern Ocean.
8: Through the morning, showers increase for parts of southeast South Australia, western Victoria and western Tasmania. As that cold front sweeps over, rain will build across southern Victoria as well as much of Tasmania. And behind the cold front, we do see a shift to very icy southerly winds that will bring a real chill to the air from Thursday and also into Friday.
2: And in entertainment news, health challenges have forced Dolly Parton to cancel her previously postponed Las Vegas residency.
9: Some of the meds and treatments make me a little bit swimmy-headed, as my grandma used to say. And of course, I can't be dizzy carrying around banjos, guitars and such on 5-inch heels.
2: Turning to sport, AFL boss Andrew Dillon says Carlton's lack of action to remove Elijah Hollins from the field during a mental health episode last month brought the game into disrepute. The club has been fined $75,000 over its handling of the situation. The AFL is also making it mandatory for every club to employ a full-time psychologist. And in the NRL, Penrith's Jack Cogger has accepted an early guilty plea and will miss this weekend's Round 10 match against the Raiders on Sunday.
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13: We've got something a bit special for you today. Americast, with a live audience from Maida Vale Studios in London at an event celebrating some of the BBC's best-loved news podcasts such as Newscast and The Global Story. We recorded the episode last weekend before the shooting at the press dinner in Washington, D.C., attended by Donald Trump. Hope you enjoy it.
14: We're going to launch straight into this. Feel free, though. We're not pretending that you're not here, so do feel... even if we could. So do feel free to kind of take part, as it were. So here we go. Donald Trump is not popular on a whole range of subjects and a worrying range of subjects if you are, for instance, a Republican congressman or congresswoman running in the midterms in November. In spite of that, the nation, it seems, is not turning to the Democrats with anything like the kind of enthusiasm that the Democrats might hope they would. So here's the question. Could the Democrats do perfectly well in November but still mess up the next presidential election? That is the fundamental question underlying what we're going to talk about now. So welcome to Americast.
1: You hear that, Jim? Oh, I think when I hear that sound, it reminds me of money.
15: We didn't start this war, but under President Trump, we are finishing it.
16: This is a big cover-up, and this administration is engaged in it.
17: This guy has Trump derangement syndrome.
18: I have four words for you. Turn the volume up.
13: Hello, it's Sarah here, and I'm in the BBC's Maidavale studios in London, England.
19: And it's Anthony across from Sarah here. The Fabulous Four have united, a rare time when we're all in the same room together. It's great to see y'all.
20: And I'm sitting opposite Anthony. It's Mariana.
14: Let's get on to the popularity of Donald Trump, or indeed, Anthony, at the moment, the lack of it.
19: Yeah, if you look at the poll numbers for Donald Trump, they have declined precipitously across the board over the course of the past year and 3 or 4 months. And part of that is natural for a second-term president. You're never more popular than the day you are inaugurated, and it's typically a steady decline after that. But Donald Trump has done things that have been very controversial over the course of the past year. His immigration policy has angered a lot of people. Hispanic voters, as we have talked about, have turned on him. At least we've seen indications of that. His trade policy has inflated prices, and Americans aren't crazy about that because they still feel like things are too expensive, things are unaffordable. And then the Iran war has been a real drag. And if you look at his poll numbers, there has been a real shift and an increase in his disapproval rating since the start of the war. And you know, the American public is split. Mostly 50-50 between Democrats and Republicans, conservatives and liberals. So to get down to where Donald Trump is now in the 30%, according to the recent polls, or even 20%, 20-odd percent for his handling of the economy, you have to not just have the people who always hate you. You don't have to just have the people who are independents not like you. There have to be people in your own party who are fed up or frustrated and willing to tell pollsters that they don't support him for that to be the case.
14: And they are. And a lot of them are influencers or former influencers within that broad kind of category of people.
20: Yeah, exactly. Particularly when it comes to MAGA and the movement on social media. But I think particularly for everything around the Epstein files, when those were released, obviously Donald Trump has many, many times denied sort of any wrongdoing or even being linked to Jeffrey Epstein in any way that could be construed as bad, essentially. But that has not stopped a lot of people on social media connecting him with Jeffrey Epstein, suggesting he was involved in wrongdoing, everything else. And in some ways, perhaps it's not very surprising because Donald Trump kind of built certainly this presidential campaign on the whole, I'm going to try and disrupt the traditional world of politics in the US. I'm going to make it different. Once you are then the president, you are ultimately the establishment. And a lot of these MAGA influencers are very anti-establishment and so very against what he's doing. I mean, maybe this was always sort of inevitable in terms of how that was going to go.
14: It's such an interesting point that, isn't it? Because actually so much of American politics is about manning the barricades, isn't it? Which side of the barricade you're then on. And what he's discovering is exactly as Mariana said, he's on that side of the barricade that's in charge, and there's nothing you can do about it.
13: Well, and even among, I guess you could call them MAGA influencers, but people on television like Megyn Kelly, Tucker Carlson, these people who are pretty establishment in the commentariat, it's the Iran war that's caused them to break with him. And I guess I'm slightly surprised. I'm not surprised that they're against that and that they're very, very critical. But they have just gone wholesale. Everything about Donald Trump is bad from everything about Donald Trump being good. So all of a sudden, he does one thing that you don't like, and then they've just leapt over the fence. They're barricading the other side now, saying that that he's messed up on the economy, on the war, that he's not going to be able to win the midterms, that his polling's awful. It's as though they've done this complete U-turn.
19: Yeah, and Megyn Kelly notes Trump's approval ratings, has said it's cratered, said essentially, literally, he's effed and has gotten pushback from Donald Trump on that. But Tucker Carlson is an interesting case.
14: Yeah.
19: He has supported Trump in the past. While there were some times when he was critical behind the scenes during the 2020 election dispute, and that kind of came out in leaked comments in the Fox News lawsuits after the fact, publicly and in his comments on his show, he has wholeheartedly endorsed the president up until now. And that's why this clip we're going to play of him apologizing for that support is so remarkable.
14: Yeah, so he's talking to his brother, isn't he? It's on his own podcast. He's talking to his brother, who's also a Trump supporter and indeed a former speechwriter for him. Let's listen to the Tucker Carlson apology.
0: I mean, you and I and everyone else who supported him, you wrote speeches for him, I campaigned for him. I mean, we're implicated in this for sure.
14: Yes.
0: It's not enough to say, well, I changed my mind, or like, oh, this is bad, I'm out. It's like, in very small ways, but in real ways, you and me and millions of people like us are the reason this is happening right now.
14: Yes.
0: So I do think it's like a moment to wrestle with our own consciences. You know, we'll be tormented by it for a long time. I will be. And I want to say I'm sorry for misleading people. It was not intentional. That's all I'll say.
13: I really am confused by this. I mean, as I said before, I understand where they are on the war. Donald Trump said that he wouldn't start any new foreign wars. These people have been against the neoconservative bit of the Republican Party for a long, long time. They didn't like George W. Bush, the people around him, and their foreign policy. But they were really happy to continue backing Donald Trump through the tariffs, through his trying to prosecute all of his enemies, using the Department of Justice to do that. All the things that Donald Trump has done, which have upset many people all around the world, they've blindly followed him through all of that. And Tucker Carlson wasn't just commenting favorably on it. He's never out of the White House. I mean, I see him there all the time, hanging out with the president and with the cabinet. And now suddenly he's got to wrestle with his own conscience because of one foreign adventure in Iran. Why this complete turnaround?
19: I think the foreign wars and Mideast wars and foreign policy was central to Donald Trump's rise. The way he differentiated himself in 2015 and 2016, in part, besides being an outsider, was his criticism of the Iraq war and said Republicans were misguided, and he attacked Jeb Bush for what his brother George W. did and prompting the Iraq war in 2003. And I will say it's not just Tucker Carlson. I mean, as I think most of the audience knows, I'm from Texas because I talk about it regularly. And I went back to Texas a couple times since the start of the war. And in the first time I was back there was just a couple days after the war started. And the Republicans I spoke with there were willing to give Trump the benefit of the doubt. They said, well, you know, he said he wasn't going to get us involved in forever wars. He said he wasn't going to bog us down in the Middle East. They were, I think, hoping it was going to be like Venezuela, would be over in a day or two, would go in there, would do it, would get out. That wasn't the case, obviously. And when I went back just a few weeks ago at CPAC, which is a conservative conference in Dallas, I was struck by the number of conservatives there who were willing to openly criticize Donald Trump, kind of the way Tucker Carlson did, said, I feel like we've been misled. I feel like he's breaking his promise, particularly younger conservatives. Anyone under the age of 30, I would go up to them and I knew exactly what they'd say. You'd ask them about the Iran war and they would go, yeah, Trump's wrong. And I feel like he's making a mistake. This is not what he promised. This is hurting me personally by raising gas prices, you know, making things cost more. I'm worried about my friends who are in the military. I mean, that is a fundamental change from what we saw and what I've seen covering Donald Trump now for the past 11 years.
14: Do you think he might run in 28?
19: Tucker Carlson, you might. You know, it might. I've got a 22-year-old son who is engaged in politics. He follows it, doesn't watch broadcast news, doesn't read newspapers. He gets all of his information online and through Reddit and through YouTube videos. And he has told me the one person he thinks could be a real threat to win as a Republican is Tucker Carlson, because he's an outsider and because he has a kind of a separate brand from the Republican Party. And you're nodding, Marianne. I'm curious if you're seeing that online.
20: Yeah, I actually think to understand what's going on with Tucker, I think there's kind of two separate things happening, which is there's the broader shift around particular issues where people actually aren't that fussed about war and they don't like the impact of war, like stuff being more expensive and not being able to buy gas for their car in the same way and all that kind of thing. But then there's something different, which if you look at Tucker Carlson, you also look at influencers like Candace Owens, who people have probably heard of, who in lots of ways inhabit very extreme circles on social media and would be seen as quite extreme in that sense, but actually on the whole tend to be quite on the pulse in terms of the sort of direction of travel online. And what I would say is someone like Tucker Carlson, for example, has previously been criticized. So if you think of it like conspiracy land, which I talk about quite a lot, there's a kind of conspiracy land that exists on social media that people have dipped their toes in or been quite central to. Tucker Carlson has repeatedly been accused of spreading disinformation or conspiracy theories. He's always very much defended himself against that idea. But some of those conspiracy theories have been accused of being anti-Semitic. Now, one of the things that he very strongly disagrees with Donald Trump on right now, and if you listen to that podcast episode, he kind of hints at it and talks about it, is to do with Donald Trump's relationship with Israel and this suggestion that there's something kind of untoward going on, that Donald Trump is maybe being controlled in some way, and that's why he's making the decisions he's making. That, again, has triggered more accusations of anti-Semitism and that are different from, you know, political criticism of Israel and Netanyahu and everything else. And I think that if you understand how much of kind of Tucker Carlson's belief system online is built around this kind of evil cabals of people doing bad things thing, then you start to understand why when that no longer fits with what Donald Trump is doing, he sort of has no choice if he wants to keep that online audience, but to split and go another way. I think he's also quite good at reading the room online and working out what people are responding well to or not. It's interesting, Anthony, that you say it's younger people who you notice are like, oh, I'm not sure I'm so fussed. These are the main kinds of people they'll be seeing. They won't be kind of watching
14: also,
20: most of the traditional media.
14: They run businesses, these people. And this is where I think it's slightly difficult politically. These people run multi-million dollar businesses.
20: Which rely on...
14: And they rely on conflict, exactly. Yeah. As you've taught us down the years when we've been talking to you about these things, or taught me anyway, that actually what they're doing is slightly different from old-style political campaigning, where they've got a set of things that they want to happen. They're businesses that thrive on conflict and need the conflict to keep going. The woman who does Call Her Daddy, that incredibly successful, Alice Cooper, the podcast that is, I think, number 4 or so in American podcasts. I was reading the other day, she's having a get-together very much like this one, actually, here in Maida Vale, except hers is in Las Vegas. They've got the Chippendales at halftime. And Paris Hilton is the DJ. And, you know, these are big businesses. And I'm not talking us down in any way, shape or form. It's lovely. And we've all had a nice cup of tea, or at least we have in the green room, but nothing more than that. And there is, you know, there is a side to all of this that is about commercial futures for individual people. And I don't know what you think, Sarah. I just wonder whether the politics of it, in a sense, you ought to see separately.
3: Yes, because they'll go in the direction of clicks, as you say. And it's interesting, though, isn't it? As you're saying, Mariana, that they're good at reading the room online. I mean, if you're doing this because you have to, for financial reasons, appeal to the maximum number of people, then that's a fairly good indication for us to follow of where voters are thinking, the kind of people that they want, if these people really do, you know, very, very good at sniffing what's in the wind.
14: You're listening to Americast. If you're enjoying what you're hearing, you can listen to all of our episodes right now. You just search for Americast wherever you get your podcasts.
3: But of course, there's different people, aren't there? You've got a kind of diehard base of Donald Trump fans, which people reckon is what, just about under a third of the electorate will stick with Donald Trump, did through 2020, all of that kind of thing. He's got quite a high floor. He can only fall so far with support. But the people who put him in the White House are people who are anything but diehard fans. Some of them are swing voters, some of them moderate Republicans who voted with their wallets largely and thought that he would run the economy better than the Democrats would, and they remembered feeling better off during his first term. It's where they're going to go with all of this. It's absolutely crucial, not how many people in the base are turned off. And actually, we've had an email about that from Sarah, who says, and she must be in the States, because she says, it's a common misjudgment to think that anyone who voted for Trump is a MAGA diehard who will believe anything he says. That's definitely not the case. I'm surrounded by Trump voters, and most of them do not actually like Trump. They tolerate him because they're either pro-life or anti-woke or both. And I think that's a very interesting point. You've got the people Anthony's talking to at, say, for instance, CPAC, who are MAGA diehards. They've got their own views about it. But you've got ordinary folk who, I spoke to them all the time, you must have done as well, through the 2020 election. They say, look, he's pretty awful. I wish he'd shut his mouth. Someone should deny him access to social media. If he could just get on with running the economy, basically, and making me feel better off, it's where they go that's important.
19: Yeah, I think so. I think that especially evangelicals, they feel like the Lord works in mysterious ways. That Donald, and I've asked them that. You know,
14: and who knows? Maybe they're right.
19: That they'll say, but you can't argue with the fact that Roe v. Wade was overturned, that he has put forward, right to life sorts of issues, and that he has taken on their cultural conservative issues, and they're willing to kind of grin and bear it. Although it is also interesting to say that a lot of them pushed back with the mm-hmm. Trump as Jesus meme that he shared and his criticism of the Pope. The people who were tolerating him because the ends justify the means, or however you want to call it, they may want to start distancing more. And I think you'll see that first in Republican politicians in Congress, ones who are running for office in the midterm elections in November, if they start to distance themselves from Trump, because Trump's done. He's not running for president again. He's not. His name's not going to be on the ballot again, despite some of those rumors. But there are other Republicans whose names will be on there in November. And if Trump goes down and keeps dragging them down, they are going to have to find ways of distancing themselves, kind of the way Tucker Carlson has.
14: What then are the Democrats, Anthony? How popular / unpopular are they generically at the moment?
19: Yeah, I mean, there are a couple of ways to look at that. The first way is, if you look at it, the approval rating for Democrats kind of writ large, the same way that we've been looking at approval rating of Trump. And if you do look at it that way, Democrats honestly aren't much better off than Donald Trump. The latest poll numbers have them languishing in the low to mid 30% as well, 60-something percent disapproving of them. And what I said about Donald Trump and the Republicans is true of the Democrats as well. You don't get to that kind of disapproval rating unless there are people in your own party who don't like what your party is doing. They don't approve of what the Democrats is doing. And if you look at one poll I was looking at, it started around October of 2024, right before the presidential election. Democrats had 47% approval, 51% disapproval. And since Donald Trump took office, that has grown into a chasm. And I think it's because there are people on the left who would normally approve of what the Democrats are doing, who are upset that the Democrats aren't doing enough. They see things that Trump is doing that they definitely don't like, and they feel like Democrats have not done anything to stop him or not used all the tools at their disposal to stop him. They say Trump breaking rules and pushing boundaries, and they think, why can't Democrats break rules and push boundaries back too? That's one way to look at it. Another way to look at it, however, is head-to-head, generic ballot for the midterms. And that is, you're not just thinking generally what, do I like the Democrats or not? But if I were going to cast a ballot for a member of Congress in November, who would I pick? And in those, Democrats are up by anywhere from 4 to 8%. And so what we've seen in these special elections and the off-year elections last year, where when voters show up to the polls, they are pulling the poll ballot handle for Democrats by and large. And that is much better news. I mean, there's a saying that Joe Biden would always have, don't compare me to the almighty, compare me to the alternative. Yeah. And I think that's the Democrats' big hope, that when it comes down to it, pick Democrats over Republicans, even if you're not crazy about the Democrats.
3: And they're not just winning in narrow elections. I mean, they've been winning on state legislatures and things in really surprising districts, in places that Trump carried by double figures, didn't they? I mean, there's like 12% Trump districts that Democrats are winning in. It's quite remarkable when you see that.
19: Yeah, Mar-a-Lago in Florida, that district is now run in the state legislature by a Democrat. So there have been these big swings.
14: Is it that they've got to find someone, though, Mariana, who's able to do what Trump has done? Or is it that they've got to say, that's the end of that, and we're going to be completely different and maybe more conventional and go back to that? Because that seems to me one of, among the many decisions the Democrats have to make, one of them is, how Trump-like do we want to be? How online and in your face and not necessarily always saying things that are necessarily true do we need to be in order to exist in this new political world?
20: I think that if we're honest, as we know, social media is the world. Like, everything is on social media, and everything that happens in the real world plays out online. And what Donald Trump did so effectively was reaching, these people who are called like the double haters. So the idea that they don't really like any political party, or at least the two ones that they have the options between in the US, they kind of need to like the person, right? They need the person to be popping up on the podcasts or on the streams that they listen to and watch and say, oh, great, okay, I kind of like this person. And all the social media strategy in the world can't make up for a kind of lack of personality or ability to connect with the audience. And if you're going to, I've spoken about it on Top Comment, the other podcast I do, that if you're like cringe posting as a politician, like, it's never going to work. You need someone who seems authentic and genuine, kind of gets this world. They don't have to be young. They can be older. Like, you know, Bernie Sanders is.
14: That's a microaggression.
20: I was behind you. Call it out.
14: Sarah, what do you reckon?
3: Well, so I'm really interested, Mariana, talking about the, having to have the right personality. Well, we need to have a personality in a person. And this is, of course, why the American system is so different, because there isn't a leader of the opposition. There isn't a Democrat presidential candidate in waiting. We hear most often on the American news that Anthony and I consume all day from the people in the Senate and the House of Representatives. And they're not necessarily the people who are going to be the flag bearers for the next presidential campaign. So we're asked all the time, where are the Democrats? Why aren't they doing more, saying more? Without someone for them to coalesce behind who speaks for the Democratic Party, it's very difficult for them to have any kind of unified message or people to know even where to look for what Democrats are saying. And that will change as soon as the primaries begin and we start to have people campaigning to be the next candidate. But there's always this vacuum in opposition, isn't there? Because you don't have somebody who plays the role of the leader of the opposition here.
19: Yeah, there's no shadow cabinet. There's no shadow prime minister. Yeah, all of that doesn't happen. And the good news for Democrats is they don't need it to happen to win in the midterms. They can have everyone from Zohran Mamdani to some sort of a centrist, and they can run different candidates based in different districts that appeal.
14: This is such
19: to places
14: an important
19: they,
14: point. Yeah,
19: there you go. So Abigail Spanberger, who's the governor of Virginia, a centrist, what they call a blue dog Democrat, someone who is definitely very moderate. She won the governorship in Virginia last year, and at the same time that Zohran Mamdani won mayor of New York, running very different campaigns. And so you're going to see a bunch of different Democrats kind of appealing to wherever they are. And it's going to be different for the presidential election, where
14: that's the
19: they
14: point,
19: have
14: though.
19: To find someone and pick one person.
14: But also, not only do you have to find one person and pick one person and everyone gather around, but also, is there a litmus test that says you, Democrat A, are unacceptable to the party? For instance, perhaps you're a potential presidential candidate who isn't very keen on abortion rights. Or you're a presidential candidate who thinks that in sport that females shouldn't have to compete against biological males. So, you know, there are these things where there are people on the left in American politics who in the last few years, and certainly when Biden was in charge in the White House, were sort of being told by the party, your views are, it's not just that we don't agree with them, they are unacceptable in the party. And I think one of the questions that strikes me this time round, after the midterms, can the party accept a sort of broad range of views so that you can run convincingly in all of America, or can it not?
3: I think they've gotten over that idea that there's a purity test of to where you are on trans and abortion and some of those things. Now, that doesn't mean that the Republicans won't be able to pick a new issue that people will have established positions on. But I think I don't think yet know what the culture wars issue will be for 2028, because I don't think it will be trans people in women's sports, for instance. I think they'll be smarter about that and pick something that works really well for them and is a problem for Democrats. And I think there may also be a problem around Palestine and Gaza, and that they don't know how to talk to themselves about that or what
14: That's
3: kind of
14: so
3: message
14: interesting.
3: Sells.
14: Yeah. If you are looking for issues that are going to come up on every stage, they're going to be asked, aren't they, about Israel?
19: And Democratic opinion has shifted dramatically on Israel. So, you know, it may not be that controversial to say things about Israel, Netanyahu and genocide the way it would have been in 2020. I guess the question
3: But it's still potentially a drag in the general election.
19: It could be an issue in the general election. The thing I will say is that if the economy is bad, the economy becomes the issue, full stop. Nothing else matters. So, I mean, we don't know what the economy is going to look like in 2027, 2028 when these candidates are out there running. But if you remember, in 2008 when Obama was running against John McCain and the financial markets were collapsing, that crowded out everything else. That is all they care about. The cultural issues, the social issues, all of that goes by the wayside. So, you know, that is another way of saying what you said, Sarah, which is that we don't know what it's going to look like in even just a year.
14: We don't know, but don't stop us talking.
19: But we're going to talk about it anyway, because that's what we do.
3: Yeah, what I think we do know is what November is going to look like, the midterm elections. And without a positive message to sell about the party or about the president, it will be really, really negative. There are, I mean, literally hundreds of millions of dollars waiting to be spent on adverts, on campaigns attacking the Democratic opponents. Because if you know anything good to say about yourself, then say bad things about the people you're running against. And so we will see an absolute onslaught of attacks on Democratic candidates and policies coming through November, which will leave a very bad taste in the mouth for a lot of voters.
19: Yeah, and something people forget is that Republicans have a lot of money. They have fundraised considerably. The party itself has 10 times more money than the Democrats. Some Democratic candidates are actually doing okay, and they have pretty big bankrolls. But by and large, there are going to be these independent committees and Republican Party sources that are going to pour money into this. I don't think it's going to change the dynamics. I mean, there you can spend all the money you want in advertising. If the product you're selling is not popular, then it's not going to convince people. But we are going to see the airwaves flooded come September, October, November.
14: Okay, we're going to leave it there. It's been a real pleasure taking part not only in this discussion, but also with this wonderful audience as well. Thank you all so much for coming. Bye.
5: 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Bye.
13: 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Bye-bye.

Good afternoon, folks. Yes, it's another Driving Home Show with me, Fiona, and I hope you've had a good Tuesday. I feel weird. It's maybe it's the change of weather. Don't know what it is, but I'm in a shoegazing kind of mood. So here's Slow Dive with Skin in the Game. And we all look down at our shoes.

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We love live local music.

When you're lonely, press play. That is, of course, Damon Albarn from his 2014, I believe it was, 2014, yes, I think so, album, Everyday Robots. Are we the Everyday Robots? And if you're lonely, press play. How about, as you may have picked up, in a slightly contemplative mood, a bit low-key, curled up by the fire, listening to, not quite ambient, but some of the music is headed that way. Now, this one's Fleet Foxes, and a track called A Third of May, Odaigahara, which is actually a mountain in Japan.

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3: Yes, folks, I am running a little bit behind schedule this afternoon. But nonetheless, the raves are always worth checking out what's going on. And what's going on is a lot on the full quid this Saturday, because 2 Bob's Reg Harris will be with Andy Colvin as his guest on the full quid this Saturday. Reg has written a book about his journalist father's wartime exploits as war correspondent, reporter at the atomic tests at Maralinga. Hope he didn't get irradiated. And later this, in his later life, as a press secretary to several prominent politicians. Ew. A regular guest, Helen Hannah's back. Yay. She will be bringing us up to date with the recent Mid-Coast Council meetings going ons. And the Greens Mid-Coast Councillor Janice Irvin makes a welcome return to the program. The full quid this Saturday, 9 a.m. until 12 on your 2 Bob Radio. And glad Andy is back in the seat. And just so you know, the AM music feature albums heard just after the 10 a.m. news. Every day of the week. Tomorrow's album is Kylie Aldist with Hybrid. That was released just this year. Recent releases are pretty common in this group. Thursday morning, you can hear Sally Seltman, Art School Reverie. That's a groovy one. Also, just a recent release from this year. And Friday, it's Mavis Staples, A Sad and Beautiful World. The album was released, it says last year, but Mavis, she's been around forever. And also, albums of the week, Circuitous from Tyree. This is How It Starts. Dave Graney and Claire Moore with Laburnum of the Mind. I think I need some of that. Taj Mahal and the Phantom Blues Band with their album Time. And William Alexander, Along the Boundary Line, yet another country crooner. And just so you know, the program's up for this evening. It is the Driving Home Show with me, Fiona, and I'm in a strange mood, so who knows what's going to happen until 7. Stay tuned if you dare. The other window from 7 till 9, I believe it's with Steve this week. No idea, but let's climb out the other window with them. From 9 p.m, it's the Rainbow Music Show with Owen. Love Owen with the Rainbow Music Show. Groovy stuff. With an LGBTQI plus a bent. I think that is that the thing now? There's a few. Anyways, a lot of people who deserve recognition, and Owen gives it to them. From 11 p.m, it's Ultima Thule. So explore the furthest reaches of the known universe with Ultima Thule. That goes through till 12:30 when we switch to the Community Radio Network. And, oh, we haven't got time for much, but we've got time for a quick ad from one of our favourite sponsors. It's never a bad time of year to start a garden. And this is one of the best places to start your garden from.
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0: Ah, that is lightning dust. And we're headed towards the top of the hour, so it's news time.
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2: Asked to do more for low-income Australians in the wake of today's rate rise. The Reserve Bank of Australia has lifted the cash rate to 4.35%. The cash rate is now back to where it was at the start of last year, unwinding the three cuts delivered, returning to its highest point in 15 years. Governor Michelle Bullock says she expects inflation to peak in June, and it's people on the lowest incomes who are most impacted by inflation.
3: They're the ones who they don't have savings, they don't have earnings from interest or anything like that, so they're not benefiting from that. They're just getting hit by inflation.
2: The Australian Council of Social Services, the RBA, also estimates unemployment may rise if the conflict in the Middle East persists. ACOS says that would see thousands of people out of paid work. It says the government must urgently lift the $409 a week job seeker payment. In northern New South Wales, the community has been leaving floral tributes for two marine rescue volunteers who died while responding to a call last night. Six crew members were deployed to rescue the occupants of a yacht which had hit the South Ballina breakwall in rough seas. One person on the yacht also died. Marine Rescue New South Wales Commissioner Todd Andrews says it's a devastating outcome.
4: Pretty much with any marine rescue job response we do, there's risk involved, and our volunteers do understand that risk. Which is why I believe these two people are heroes.
2: Overseas, the Speaker of Iran's parliament has accused the United States of jeopardising shipping and energy security in the Strait of Hormuz after initiating Project Freedom. The operation is helping to free commercial ships which have been locked up in the strait. At least 21 people have died and dozens have been injured after a fireworks factory explosion in China's Hunan province. An investigation into the cause of the explosion is ongoing. And European leaders are in Armenia for the first ever bilateral summit between the pair. The summit is focusing on strengthening relations as well as peace and security and global challenges. Australian researchers have been granted more funding to help detect bowel cancer earlier in people under 50. Laura Devoy has the details.
5: Research shows rates of bowel cancer are increasing, particularly among those aged 25 to 44, where it's now the leading cause of cancer-related death. But the Flinders Health and Medical Research Institute says it's often found late due to misdiagnosis and exclusion of young people from screening programs. The Institute has been awarded a $2.7 million grant to help doctors detect bowel cancer earlier in Australians under 50 using personalised risk checks and simple blood and stool tests. Researchers will also design a testing pathway which enables faster diagnosis.
2: An annual campaign is calling on communities to support the future of public interest journalism. The local and independent news associations, Our News, Your Voice campaign will run until Friday to coincide with World Press Freedom Day. LINA Executive Director Claire Stutchbury says public interest journalism creates informed voters and holds power to account, while also bringing communities together by sharing and recording common threads and diverse voices. And if you're up before sunrise tomorrow and Thursday, the annual Eta Equirid meteor shower originating from Halley's Comet will be putting on a show. This year it's peaking a few days after the full moon, so it will make viewing them harder than usual. To sport, Broncos centre Katoni Staggs has entered an early guilty plea to a dangerous contact charge and will miss 2 weeks, while Panthers utility Jack Cogger has accepted a 1 week suspension. And in the WNBL, Maddie Rocci has signed with Geelong Venom. She's been unveiled as the club's newest recruit today.
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Oh dear, yes, it's time for a check of the weather. Remembering that the atmosphere is thinner than the skin of an apple around the planet Earth. So breathe in, breathe out, and remember how thin the atmosphere actually is. There's not a lot of it. And we're filling it up with carbon dioxide, aren't we? Anyway, for the rest of Tuesday, partly cloudy, slight chance of a shower, becoming less likely this afternoon. I don't think there was much around. Winds southwesterly, 15 to 20 kilometres an hour, turning southerly in the middle of the day, then becoming light in the late afternoon, so they should be light right now. And it is currently 19.8 degrees in downtown Taree, with 64% humidity. And on to tomorrow, Wednesday the 6th of May. Minimum of 13, maximum of 24. The forecast says partly cloudy with light winds. That's it. No rain. No nothing. Just partly cloudy, light winds, 24 degrees. Not bad, really. Oh, Thursday, 7th of May, it drops down overnight to 12 degrees. A maximum again of 24 on Thursday, that is. And the forecast reads mostly sunny. Oh, light winds becoming westerly, 15 to 25 kilometres an hour during the morning. And no rain on to Friday, the 8th of May. Oh, here we go. We're getting below 10 degrees overnight, folks. Thursday night into Friday, it's going to get down to 7 degrees, probably colder where you are if you're not right in town or near the coast. Maximum 21, sunny, winds westerly, 20 to 30, that's 20 to 30 kilometres an hour, becoming light during the evening, no rain. I think we're going to get used to saying no rain. La Nina is coming. Saturday, 9th of May, minimum of 8 degrees. Maximum of 22. The forecast reads mostly sunny. Slight chance of a shower. Winds westerly, 15 to 20 kilometres an hour. Turning southerly, actually. During the day, turning southerly. Wow, how dare they. On to Sunday, the 10th of May. 10 degrees overnight. Maximum of 23. Possible shower. Partly cloudy, medium chance of showers, most likely later in the day. Light winds becoming southerly, 15 to 20 kilometres an hour during the day. Possible rainfall, 0 to 1 mils, that is. But really, less than 50% chance of any rain at all. Monday the 11th of May, now that sounds like a good date. Monday the 11th, I don't know why. We will have an overnight minimum of 11. Maximum of 23, showers, partly cloudy, high chance of showers, light winds becoming southerly to southwesterly, 15 to 20 kilometres an hour during the day, and a little bit of rain, 0 to 7 mils on Monday. So there you go. That's the weekly summary from our friends with the lousy website at the Bureau of Meteorology. We're still using the old one because it's the only one that makes any sense. There you go. Still haven't fixed this AI-driven design that they've spent $96 million on. Wow. Oh, well. There you go. That's bureaucracy for you. And are we dead? Alive? I don't know. This is the shins.

Oh, yeah, I love that one. That is, of course, Sufjan Stevens. The title track from Come On. Feel the oil. Oh, I'm about to play it again, accidentally. Feel the Illinois. Oh, yes, the Illinois. Largely the noise of Chicago, which is where Sufjan is from. And what a classic album. I do still think it's his best. And speaking of best, oh, wow, this album in its day was, wow, this is the day. But I've been waiting for tomorrow all of my life. This is Matt Johnson as the from all the way back in 1983. Wow. That's a reasonable time ago. And I still love this album. So here it is. Matt Johnson or the with I've been waiting for tomorrow all of my life.

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Ah, oh, that's a nice little track. That's Big Thief. And the title track from their Double in Affinity album, released September last year. They're out of Brooklyn, New York, and that is, of course, Adrian Lenker up front with the beautiful vocals. And before that, it was A Certain Ratio. Yes, they're still going. That's A Surfer Ticket was the a tune from their album All Comes Down to This, which was, 2024. Wow, they've been going a long time, A Certain Ratio. Before that, it was The Pale Waves, There's a Honey. And before even that, yes, there was existence before even that. It was the Matt Johnson with I've Been Waiting for Tomorrow. One of my all-time favorites. And what have I got tuned up? Oh, well, which way am I going to go? Don't know what to do. Don't know what to play. How about, I feel like a bit of, coming into the 21st century, something a bit more modern. This is a Fiction, Kygo. If I can get it in the player, well, it's coming.

Oh, yeah, that's a bit of Sharon Van Etten and the Attachment Theory. That's a track called Southern Life, and before that it was the Illuminati Hotties. Yeah, we're sleeping in. One of my favourite things to do. I love a good sleep in, especially if it's kind of drizzly, not very nice outside. Just curl up under the doona and just drift off back to sleep. That is the mark and the start of a good day. Before that, it was Kygo with Fiction. And let's have a bit of Florence and her machine. This is Everybody Scream. Everybody Scream. Oh, that button.

Oh, Florence and the Machine, everybody scream. Oh, it's just about the end of the show. Coming up, it is, of course, The Other Window, followed by Owen's Rainbow Music. I believe Owen's Rainbow Music, for all you Eurovision fans, is the Eurovision preseason. Whatever that is. Tune in, though. You can't miss it if you're a Eurovision fan. Stay tuned. And that show is, of course, from 9 through till whenever. The Other Window up next. I'm going to go out with a little track from Gnarls Barkley. Off their album, The Odd Couple, this is Going On. And I still haven't figured it out. What is going on? I don't know. You tell me.

0: Hey, this is Johnny John Butthead. No, this is John Butler from John Butler Trio, and you're listening to Cheap Bob Community Radio in Manning Valley.
1: We developed a window of sorts. The window essentially stretches the membrane between our worlds by capturing errant photons. You are looking through a window into another world.

0: Good evening. You're listening to The Other Window on 2Bob Radio with me, Hamish. First show for the year. Fabulous to be back after a little break. And a fabulous track there. Oh, I should say thanks very much to Fiona, too, for wonderful songs on the Drive and Home show. Always a treasure. Yeah, so you started off there with a live track, as you might have heard right at the very end, with someone shouting out from the audience. It's by Jumble Hole Clough, which is the work of, I didn't write his name down, Colin Robinson, I think it was. My apologies if I've got that wrong. UK artist based in the upper central area of the UK, near Leeds, in a place where he spends a lot of his time and is influenced greatly by, is the name that gives him his alter ego, Jumble Hole Clough. The track was recorded live at the Blackshaw Food Festival in West Yorkshire on the 28th of June 2015. And it's titled Jet Cure Kosher Salami. And given that it was at a food festival, he's taken influence from some of the things that he might have seen there, I guess. And in fact, that is an anagram of Jerusalem artichoke. And each track on the release is an anagram of something. It's interesting to see. And some wonderful frippatronics in there too. And hints also, I feel, at some of the residence material from Snakefinger and elsewhere, which is quite fitting, really, because later on in the show, in fact, not that far away, I'm going to be playing a number of tracks from the upcoming release from the residence called Dr. Dark. It's I find it an astonishing release from them. It's really, really different to their recent material, and absolutely enthralling. I love it. I'm guessing that you may well do too. Before we get to that though, we're going to hear a couple of tracks. This first one is from The Little Hand of the Faithful, a little offshoot of Mitchell Jones from Scattered Order, who we'll also be hearing from later in the evening. This comes from his most recent release, Ad Lightness, which came out in October last year. His seventh album as The Little Hand of the Faithful. And this track is A Garbled Conversation.
1: Mm-hmm.

Je rentre.

Or if you're a long-term Residents fan like I am, you might find that vaguely recognisable and yet not at all. So that's wonderful stuff, I think. Anyway, I'll get to that in a sec. First of all, I'm going to back announce the other tracks we heard in that set. First off was A Garbled Conversation by The Little Hand of the Faithful from a cassette that came out in October last year called Add Lightness. And that was followed by a very bizarre track, but lovely, very much so, nevertheless, by an outfit called Bodies of Divine, Infinite and Eternal Spirit, which has included a new number of people over the years, but is largely the work of Daniel Ward, based in Melbourne. And I think on this particular album, it's entirely him, although he might have had some assistance from somebody else on vocals. I'm not certain about that. But anyway, the track was called After Song, and the album is The Great Guitar of Universal Compassion. It came out... when did it... I'm not sure when it came out. I know it was very recent, and it's the latest release from him and them. It was late-ish last year. And yeah, we finished up with The Residents from their forthcoming LP, a double LP in fact, at least it's double LP if you buy it on vinyl. It's a single CD release called Dr. Dark, released by Cherry Red. Fabulous, I think. Fabulous. It was very recent, and it's the latest release from him and them. It was late-ish last year. And yeah, we finished up with The Residents from their forthcoming LP, a double LP in fact, at least it's double LP if you buy it on vinyl, it's a single CD.

the rather bizarre events that led to the eventual deaths of two Nevada teenagers who made a joint suicide pact after listening to some Judas Priest records on high rotation in 1985. And at the time, one of them was successful and the other was unsuccessful and lived for another 3 or so years. James Vance was the one who lived for a few years afterwards, and Raymond Belknap died instantly. And there was parents of one or both families tried to sue Judas Priest for inspiring their kids to do these things to themselves, but they were unsuccessful in that attempt. And Judas Priest went on to write many more great songs. Anyway, the residents decided that was something worthy of creating an art work in the form of sound to showcase the things that they love, I guess. And so they've created this album, which sort of bears a bit of resemblance to the events that inspired them, but in their own twisted way is quite different. And just to give you an insight into what they're doing on this LP, it's basically broken into three acts. So you really got to listen to it from start to finish, but I'm not going to do that tonight. I'm going to play a couple of tracks from here and there throughout it. And for this, it's based on two people, as was the case with the original inspiration event. But it's, where's my bit of paper gone? We've lost it around there somewhere. It's based on two teenagers, Mark and Maggot. And Maggot's real name was Marguerite, and her mother was a curator at an art museum in Reno and named her daughter Maggot after her favourite painter. But she came to be known as Maggot. So they're both heavy metal fans, animating their lives with drugs and rage. And Act One starts off: two teenagers, Mark and Margaret, are smoking pot, drinking beer and listening to heavy metal in Mark's bedroom, each lost in their own reverie. Maggot screams while Mark sits on his bed, quiet and withdrawn. A lull reveals Maggot thinking of her mother, staring at a Marguerite painting, until the metal madness returns, heavier than ever, and thus begins Act One, which is what we started off with. It was a double part track intro, which was that wonderful strings-based part, and that merged, morphed into that morphed into Metal Madness, of course. I'm going to hear a couple more tracks from that now. Actually, before I do that, I'll just let you know that some of the people appearing on it, it's got a massive cast who are all contributing in oh so many ways, and all contributing to make it sound so different, I guess. Eric Drew Feldman, who's a long associate with the Residents, had a big hand in it, but it also featured a number of newer players, including Savan Linecub, who's a wonderful violinist, Peter Whitehead, Isabel Barber, who is very closely associated with the Cryptic Corporation, Warren Hoogel, Rob Laufer, and John Cameron Sprays, some of whom I know, some of who are new to me. And it has Nate Berry and Brendan Lay Tong on trombones and Jeremy Majo on bass trombone. And then there's the strings we heard there by Kevin Rogers and Otis Harriel playing violin, and Sot Moore on viola and Doug Machiz on cello. And there's a number of others as well throughout. Okay, I'm going to play two tracks.

tracks from the double album next up, and the first of these is A Choice. 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

I feel pain and shame coming out of me. It's rising like a big, dark, heavy cloud. Right in front of my face, it's ugly. But I feel free. Happy. I'm floating. I think I could dance. I can dance.

televised trial brought against the Greasy Weasels heavy metal rock band and their label Bark Records, information has been revealed that one of the teenagers actually survived the gruesome suicide attempt. After a shotgun blast obliterated his jaw and much of his face, the young man was rushed to a hospital where surgeons miraculously stopped the bleeding and reassembled his ravaged, wrecked, and grotesquely mutilated face. Utilizing experimental microsurgical techniques, titanium wire was employed to return bone fragments and flesh to a close approximation of their original positions. Claiming success after the 34-hour operation, the team said more surgery would be undoubtedly be needed. In another story that has received a great deal of attention lately, Dr. Anastasia Dart, the notorious Russian-American physician known as the Suicide Czar, has been unexpectedly released from prison after his lawyer successfully argued that legal irregularities prevented the doctor from receiving a fair trial. The date for a new hearing is yet to be set.

Some gorgeous extremes of the sonic spectrum there, just how I like it. We start off though with two tracks from The Residents. The first of those was A Choice, and that was followed by Contemplation, both of which appear on Dr. Dark, due for release on the 28th of February this year through Cherry Red Records in the UK, and it's getting released in the USA through MVD Entertainment. And I'm pretty sure that there's also going to be a special, very small edition on Psychophon Records, based in Germany. Always releasing really interesting variations on various artists, a major one being The Residents. Be interesting to see what that, how that transpires, what it turns out to be. Yeah, wonderful stuff there from The Residents. Really like how they're incorporating different elements of their guitar journey. I've never been a big fan of Nolan Cook, who recently departed. The Residents. Wasn't so fond of his style of playing. It gave him a unique flavour, but with a bit of a renaissance that's happened since his departure, that's I think a really interesting area that they're heading off into. Long may it continue. I'm going to play another track from the album, but not immediately. It'll be later on tonight. We finished up there with another track of, as I say, Extremes by Uboa. It's the work of Zandra Metcalf, based in Melbourne. And she likes her stuff hard and fast, but also really delicate. A bit of Java, a bit of gamelan influence on the ending there, which was also a feature of much of The Residents' material, particularly in their earlier days. Obviously a favourite of the sadly departed Hardy Fox, who wrote most of the music for The Residents, as he divulged in the year or so before he died. And after he'd left The Residents a couple of years prior to that. Anyway, that track by Uboa was titled An Angel of Great and Terrible Light. And it comes from her 2010 album. When did it come out? February 2023 album, The Origin of My Depression. 2010 was when she started. That wonderful outfit, Uboa, who also produces some pretty interesting material, physical material. And a cassette that came out in a little doctor's tray. Sort of rubbishy, bits that come out of surgery, and this strong, powerful ending made me feel that perhaps I should be playing something like Sunno now, but I haven't got any Sunno with me, so instead I'm going to play some High Tension, which features the wonderful vocals of Karina Utomo. You know what I mean. If you haven't heard it, you'll hear it very soon, and that'll be followed by some Pharmacon, a new album from her. Anyway, this is High Tension, and from their first album, which came out 12 years ago, Death Beat in 2013, this track is Blaze Up

my own.

photosynthesize, to make food out of light and water, to make medicines and give them away for free, to do the work of the world and for the world while standing silently. But I can't. I'm not an autotroph, a producer, but a heterotroph. I'm an animal. I'm destined by my biology to be a consumer. I must take from the world in order to live.

0: me. With your money, with your looks, with your charm, with your cock. I play the game too. Take my photograph.
1: I know you want to overpower me.
0: I already know you.
1: You claim you possess me.
0: There's no difference in somebody else.
1: With your money.

Lovely, excuse me, lovely driving stuff there. Love that. That is Esther Karkainen, otherwise recording as Himukalt. I'm pretty sure she's from Finland. Might be wrong there, but originally, but based, I think, now in the USA. And does some pretty controversial on topic material, as you might gather from that. Originally a sex worker, and again I think in Finland, and she uses that as a driving force for, at least uses her experiences from that as a driving force for what she believes should be considered in a musical sense. And drawing attention to the misdemeanors and the pitfalls and the unsavory parts of the sex industry. Yeah, really interesting material, always very dark and troubling, but with such a unique take on it. The track we heard from her was Study 119. It comes from an album, double cassette in fact, that came out on Industrial Coast, the UK-based label, called ICTGUT, A Sickening Outrage, which was a tribute album, put out tributing Throbbing Gristle. Pretty much only available at a live performance that or event that was held in tribute to Throbbing Gristle by numerous people all appearing on the cassette, and there were a few that were made available through their website, but it was also available briefly as a digital download, which is where I got it from, but it's now only available if you're prepared to pay an astronomical amount. Anyway, the IC is Industrial Coast, the TG Throbbing Gristle, and the UT is Unthinkable, which was the exhibition event that was held at the time this Sickening Outrage was put together. And the Sickening Outrage comes from a phrase used in association with Cum Transmission being the performance art group that was started by Genesis P. Orridge, in fact before he was Genesis P. Orridge as Neil Megson, along with Cozy Fanny Tutti, whose naked photos drew the wrath of a fella who, an MP in the UK, Sir Nicholas Fairbairn, who decried the show as a sickening outrage, obscene, evil, public money is being wasted here to destroy the morality of our society. These people are wreckers of civilization, and that's something that Genesis P. Orridge lived up to most highly, as did the rest of Throbbing Gristle, Peter Christopherson and Chris Carter joining up later on to become Throbbing Gristle, along with Genesis P. Orridge and Cozy Fanny Tutti. Yeah, great album that. If you missed it, then it's very unfortunate. A few covers of Throbbing Gristle songs and a few tracks like that one that are highly influenced by all things TG. That followed on from Puce Mary, Fragments of a Lily, which, as far as I can work out, only ever appeared on the Audiosphere, that's Audiosphera, as in the Danish version, Danish, might be Spanish actually, of Audiosphere, as an audio exhibition held by, or curated at least, by Francisco Lopez a few years ago now. A massive amount of, I think it was something like 1,000 contributions of musicians and songwriters and experimental artists that he enjoyed showcased over in Madrid, I think it was. Yeah. And that was, once again, something that was only available very briefly at the time of that exhibition being held. That was Puce Mary.

0: claiming brainwashing with provocative and depraved lyrics, lawyers for the parents of two teenagers who recently committed suicide have announced a lawsuit against the Greasy Weasels, a heavy metal rock band with an international following. Avowing no responsibility, the boys' parents are also suing the Weasels label, Barf Records. Pledging to protect their artist's integrity at all costs, Jimmy J, a Barf spokesman, denounced the suit as total travesty, while the deaths of these young men can only be seen as a complete and utter tragedy, Jay declared. The responsibility undoubtedly lies closer to home than the contents of a record album heard and enjoyed by millions around the world. We proudly proclaim the Weasels' exoneration to be a foregone conclusion. In other news, the notorious Dr. Anastasia Dark, an MD well known for assisting suicide in terminal and eminently afflicted patients, has been found guilty of murder and sent to prison after a lengthy and highly publicized trial. Dark's lawyer says that he will appeal the verdict.
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3: 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I'm your host Owen, and I'm here to give you a fabulous start to your week with this, the second episode in my Eurovision series this year. This episode will focus on the pre-season. I'll be picking at least one song from each national final, as well as other songs that were notably culturally important, controversial, or queer. And I'll also give a bit of a highlight to some past Eurovision representatives who should have got a spotlight but didn't. Let's go gaily forward. There were five countries that boycotted the contest this year because of the EBU's political decisions. They are Iceland, Ireland, Slovenia, Netherlands, and Spain. Spain still held their national final, so this song should have gone to Eurovision. It is Lucy Calix with Tamaré, which means I will love you.

That was Duray by Dennis Malta. Next, going to Malta, where their runner-up was Matt Black. He's been in their national final four times and been runner-up now twice. His song this year was The Flute.

That was The Flute by Matt Black. Next, I've got a couple of songs from Germany. First is Malu Lovis with her lesbian love song When I'm With You, and the music video featured her and her girlfriend.

That was Malu Lovis, When I'm With You. The runner-up and my favourite song in Germany's national final this year was by Wavy Boy. They are a pansexual and non-binary singer-songwriter born in Liechtenstein. Their song is Black Glitter.

That was Black Glitter by Wavy Boy. Going to Austria, my favourite song finished third in the national final. This is Bam Lack Warner, We Are Not Just One Thing.

0: That was Bum Luck Warner, We Are Not Just One Thing, next to Luxembourg, and the runner-up has a very different vibe to what they sent to Eurovision. This is Steve Castell, Sweet Tooth.
1: I'm the

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Next, we're going to Greece, where a fan favourite was Evangelia with her song Perea. Walk in the room, peligroso.

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That was the wrong song. That was Subwoofer with Dark Side of the Moon. They were the Norwegian band formed to compete at Eurovision in 2023. This is Good Job, Nicky.

You're listening to the Rainbow Music Show on Great Lakes FM and Two Bob Radio. That was Good Job Nikki from Greece with Dark Side of the Moon. And seeing as I mentioned Norway, let's go there next. In the national final was Australian-Norwegian singer-songwriter Emilio with his song Frankenstein. I'm

That was Frankenstein by Milio. The runner-up in Norway was 2009 Eurovision winner Alexander Rybak, though the fan consensus was that his song this year was too generic. It is Rise.

That was Rise by Alexander Rybak. Next, let's go to Denmark, where the top three in Dansk Melodi Grand Prix were all great songs, and I love them. In third place was their representative last year, Sissel, who is from the Faroe Islands, and her song this year is Infinity.

That was Death of Me by Erika Jayne. And now moving to Finland, where a similarly themed song was debuted by Finland's representative last year, Erika Vikma, who is a bisexual singer-songwriter. And this is Father, I Will Never Confess. Yeah.

That was Father I Will Never Confess by Erika Vikman. Finland are first in the odds currently with the song they did send to Eurovision, and that is in my top three. Though the runner-up at the national final was also a good song. It is Antti Palanen with Takatuka, and it features the cultural practice common in Northern and Eastern Europe of throat singing.

That was Takatuka by Antti Palanen. Next to Sweden, and the runner-up is my favourite song from a national final that didn't go to Eurovision. It would have easily been in my top 10. This is Greshula with Half of Me.

That was Half of Me by Crayzula. Another one of my favourites from Melody Festivalen is Smashing to Pieces. They're a rock band and they remind me a lot of Linkin Park. They've competed several times and their song this year was Hollow.

That was Hollow by Smashing to Pieces. Now we'll make the jump from Western to Eastern Europe, and the perfect artist this year to do that with is Ines Naziri. She's an Albanian singer-songwriter, and she competed in two national finals. She was fourth in San Marino with In My Head, and second in Albania with Takam 5, and I'll play both of those now.

Those were Takam Phi and In My Head by Ines Nesiri. And one last song for this half of the show, the runner-up in Estonia was Oli with his song Slave.

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Tonight, I'm featuring notable songs from the Eurovision preseason and national final selections this year. The last track was Slave by Ollie from Estonia, and also in Estonia's national final was former Eurovision representative Getriani with her song The Game.

not afraid of any man that walks beneath the skies. Though big he be, or small you be, for I will equalize. We are not their pawns! My children,

That was Over Me by Devon Jure, next to Bulgaria, who are making their return after a 3-year hiatus. The runner-up at their national final was Mahalia Marinova with Under Pressure. I've been

That was Mihalia Marinova with Under Pressure. Next to Latvia, where the runner-up was the band Kautkali with Te on Tagad, which means Here and Now. The staging was widely proclaimed as one of the best of the national final season, as it featured several optical illusions.

That was Tea on Target by Kaut Kali. Next to Moldova, where the national final turned out to be very interesting. The song they chose was very nationalistic and a great party song. The runner-up was a Russian singer, who was sponsored by the Russian government as an attempt to create soft power by entering and performing well in the contest. So I won't be covering him, I'll be covering instead the third place song, Catalina Solomac with Pink Mud.

That was Pink Margarita by Catalina Solomac. Next to Romania, who are also returning this year. I love their song. They were also in the national final. Was former Eurovision representative Andrei Rus, who is queer and represented them in 2022. His song this year is All the Way. I think

That was All The Way by Urs. Next to Serbia, a very controversial song, was Zhenya with Yugoslavia, where she compares a toxic relationship that she is begging to stay together to the former Yugoslavian state.

These are the things that money can destroy. Manners, morals, trust, integrity, lives, families, countries. 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Don't destroy, unite. Don't destroy, unite.

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Next is Harem Girls, who are a Serbian drag act. They were the runners-up at Serbia's national final last year. They competed again this year with their song Bomb Bomb.

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Another drag act is Lithuanian gender fluid artist Lolita Zero. This is their song Salve Inuen Mundum, which is Latin for Welcome to My World.

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0: Salve in meum mundum.
1: That was Welcome to My World by Lolita Zero. Next to Poland and the runner-up at their national final was Ola Antoniak with Don't You Try.

That was Don't You Try by Ola Antoniak, and the last country I'll be covering is Ukraine with their national final, Vitebia. They had two of their recent Eurovision representatives try and go again for them this year. First up is Katerina Pavlenko, who is the lead singer and songwriter of electro-folk band Go A. She's currently in her solo era and performing under the stage name Monocate. Her song at Vitebia this year was Tut.

That was Tut by Monocat. Next is Jerry Heil. She was at Eurovision in 2024 with the song Mother Teresa, which was a duet with rapper Aliona Aliona. She finished third at Eurovision, and she was third at Vidbir this year with Catharticus, which means prayer.

You're listening to the Rainbow Music Show on 2Bob Radio and Great Lakes FM. That was Catharticus by Jerry Heil. And to close out the show, I've first got to give a bit of background. In January, the EBU announced there would be a first Eurovision live concert tour, featuring 7 selected icon Eurovision acts, 10 acts from this year's contest, as well as special guests in each country. It was mainly across big cities in Western Europe, and cited as an opportunity for fans to be able to get a Eurovision experience who missed out on tickets. However, the tickets were said to be extremely overpriced, and fan sentiment is lower this year because of all the political stuff going on. Barely a month later, Eurovision on tour live concert was cancelled. But I still want to highlight those iconic acts selected by the EBU. So first up, staying with Ukraine, is the runner-up in 2007 drag act Verika Sedushka with her song Dancing Lasha Tombai.

That was Hard Rock Hallelujah by Lordi. Next is Alessandra Melle, the bisexual woman who came fifth for Norway in 2023 with her song Queen of Kings.

That was Queen of Kings by Alessandra Melle. Next is Greece's only winner, Helena Paparizou. She won in 2005 with My Number One.

That was Helena Paparizou with My Number One. Next is Katrina Lechanic. She's a lesbian and she was the lead singer of Katrina and the Waves. They won Eurovision for the UK in 1997 with Love Shine a Light. Love.

That was Katrina and the Waves, Love Shine a Light. Next is the first person to have won Eurovision twice, Johnny Logan, who is Irish. He won in 1980 with What's Another Year, and again in 1988 with Hold Me Now, and I'll play both.

Those were Hold Me Now and What's Another Year by Johnny Logan, and I presume that they definitely should have asked Loreen, but she would have been busy on the tour for her new album, which I covered in last week's show. There's one more iconic Eurovision act selected by the EBU, and that is Guy Sebastian, our first Eurovision representative, who came fifth in 2015 with Tonight Again.

0: This has been the Rainbow Music Show on Great Lakes FM 101.5 and Two Bob Radio 104.7. I hope you've enjoyed my exploration into the pre-season of Eurovision this year, and that you can tune in next week, where I'll be covering the best songs from the queer artists at Eurovision this year. That's all for tonight. I hope you have a fabulously gay week.
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2025. 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This is episode 1641 of Ultima Thule, ambient and atmospheric music from across the ages and around the world. Coming to you from the Sydney studios of Ultima Thule Ambient Media, we are heard in Canberra Art Sound FM 92.7, Adelaide on 5MBS FM 99.9, Sydney on 2MBS Fine Music Sydney, and in the United States we're heard on Radio CLT, on other stations of the PRX, and all over the globe via streaming audio and podcast. My name is Stephen Howard, and I'll be with you for the next 90 minutes. Later we'll be listening to a Milford Progress Association's album Echo 75, which came out in 2017, described as a long drone trip through superstretched melodies and distant radio noise. And up next, the latest release from R.L. Huber. This is Sea Legs.

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1: That's right. And if you want to check in with Hope and the rest of the crew, all you got to do is come to Memphis. Not just Hope, but all of these players are always playing around town. So if you see a bar that's rocking, you probably catch one of these people inside.
0: You can find Hope Claiborne online at HopeClaiborneMusic.com. That's going to wrap up this week's Beale Street Caravan. We hope you've enjoyed the show.
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0: BBC News with Emily Thomas. There are increasing fears of hostilities resuming in the Gulf after Washington tried to force open the Strait of Hormuz for commercial shipping. On Monday, the US military said two American-flagged merchant ships successfully transited the strait. In his response, Iran's parliamentary speaker warned that breaches of the ceasefire had endangered shipping and energy transit. Yolande Nell reports from Jerusalem.
1: President Trump's Project Freedom is continuing for a second day, but it remains to be seen whether it will break Iran's blockade of the Strait of Hormuz or lead to a renewal of full-scale war. Iran's parliamentary speaker, Mohammad Baghir Khalibaf, wrote on X that the security of shipping and the transit of energy had been jeopardized by the US and its allies through what he said was a violation of the ceasefire and the imposition of a naval blockade on Iran. Iran has already reacted angrily, deploying cruise missiles and drones in an attempt to thwart the US mission.
0: Romanian lawmakers have voted to remove the Prime Minister, Ilie Bolojan, in a no-confidence vote in Parliament. The largest party, the Social Democrats, abandoned his four-way coalition last month and joined forces with the far right to call for the confidence debate. President Nicușa Dan will now work to see if the coalition can be rebuilt under another Prime Minister. Ahead of the vote, he conceded that the coming weeks would be difficult, but gave assurances Romania will retain its pro-EU stance. EU leaders have congratulated Armenia's prime minister for the work being done to move his country politically closer to the bloc. However, Nikol Pashinyan was told more democratic reforms were needed. Rehan Dimitri is in Yerevan.
2: Ursula von der Leyen said that given the current crisis in the Strait of Hormuz and the disruption of the Middle Eastern routes, the European Union is now paying a very particular interest towards the so-called Trans-Caspian Corridor, otherwise known as the Middle Corridor, that will connect China to Europe via Central Asia and the Caucasus, bypassing Russia.
0: Sudan has recalled its ambassador to Ethiopia after accusing its neighbour, as well as the United Arab Emirates, of facilitating a drone strike on Khartoum International Airport. Barbara Platusha is in Nairobi.
3: What the Sudanese are saying is that they have concrete evidence that the drone strike on the airport conducted by the Rapid Support Forces was launched from Ethiopian territory. This isn't the first time they've said that. Back in March, they said they had tracked a drone that was fired from Ethiopia, and after it had carried out some strikes, it was intercepted, and then they said that that drone code showed that it was from the United Arab Emirates and that it had connected now, made similar connections to the drone that was fired at the airport, that it had been launched from the same place in Ethiopia.
0: Ethiopia has rejected the accusations. World News from the BBC. President Zelensky has accused Russia of utter cynicism for carrying out deadly attacks overnight while seeking a truce for its May the 9th Victory Day parade in Moscow. Russian drone and missile strikes killed four people at a gas facility in Ukraine's central Poltava region, with another person killed near Kharkiv. Ukraine has also offered a ceasefire. Thailand has scrapped a long-standing agreement with neighbouring Cambodia on overlapping maritime claims and energy exploration rights. The Thai Prime Minister said the 25-year-old treaty had yielded little value and the cancellation fulfilled an election pledge that wasn't related to last year's border clashes that killed dozens of people. Cambodia criticised the unilateral withdrawal. President Daniel Noboa of Ecuador has announced a slight reduction in tariffs on Colombian goods after a 100% tax had been in effect for only 4 days. Here's Mimi Swaby.
4: Ecuador's reduction in tariffs isn't drastic enough to boost trade between the neighbours. After months of political tensions and tax wars, the flow of goods between Colombia and Ecuador has largely dried up. Previously, bilateral trade amounted to nearly $3 billion a year. But the move does mark a slight thaw in icy relations between Daniel Noboa and his Colombian counterpart, Gustavo Petro. Mr. Noboa, a strong ally of President Trump, imposed tariffs after accusing Colombia of failing to combat drug trafficking along their shared border. Bogota has repeatedly rejected that accusation, citing joint military operations.
0: The World Health Organization says it believes human-to-human transmission of the hantavirus may have taken place on the Dutch cruise ship where three passengers have died. The WHO stressed that such transmission is rare and the risk to the public remains low. About 150 people remain stuck aboard the ship off Cape Verde. And that's the latest world news from the BBC.
5: 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I'm so-

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0: From New York, this is Democracy Now!
1: This is the biggest setback for abortion rights since the Supreme Court overturned Roe v. Wade almost 4 years ago. And yet, the abortion rights movement was far more prepared this time around and had contingency plans in place for a court decision restricting access to abortion.
0: A federal appeals court Friday blocked the mailing of abortion pills, restricting access to one of the most common means of abortion in the United States. We'll speak with the nation's abortion access correspondent, Amy Littlefield. Then the latest on the global Samud flotilla.
2: On April 29th, Israeli occupation forces kidnapped over 170 participants from the global Samud flotilla in international waters in Greece's search and rescue zone. 2 days ago, many of us were released, but two organizers from the flotilla remain on board, Tiago Avila and Saif Abukreshek.
0: Two Samud activists who were not released, a Brazilian and a Palestinian with Spanish citizenship, say they were beaten and blindfolded. We'll speak to another two members of the flotilla. Then Iran says two missiles hit a U.S. Navy vessel in the Strait of Hormuz. The U.S. is denying it. We'll get the latest. All that and more coming up. Welcome to Democracy Now!, democracynow.org, The War and Peace Report. I'm Amy Goodman. Two missiles hit a U.S. Navy vessel in the Strait of Hormuz earlier today after it ignored warnings from Iran's Revolutionary Guard to halt. That's according to Iranian state media. The U.S. is denying it. Iran says the strike came as President Trump announced the U.S. will begin guiding ships through the Strait of Hormuz starting today, deploying guided missile destroyers, more than 100 aircraft, and 15,000 U.S. service members. Tehran immediately rejected the move. A senior Iranian official warned any U.S. interference in the strait would be considered a ceasefire violation. President Trump said he'd reviewed Iran's 14-point peace proposal, but warned the U.S. could resume strikes. Iran's foreign minister said a deal was just inches away, but accused U.S. negotiators of making maximalist demands. No further talks have been scheduled. At least two other vessels were also struck in the Strait of Hormuz over the weekend, though all crew members were reported safe. Meanwhile, U.S. gas prices have now reached $4.45 a gallon, up nearly 50% since the war began. According to Iran's Ministry of Health, U.S.-Israeli strikes have killed at least 3,375 people, including 376 children. The U.S. military has confirmed 13 combat deaths and 381 service members wounded. In Washington, D.C., an anti-war protester climbed the Frederick Douglass Bridge to protest the U.S. war in Iran, pitching a tent for 3 days. This is President Trump speaking in Florida Friday.
3: We get the radical left to say, we're not winning. We're not winning. They don't have any military left. It's unbelievable. It's actually, I believe it's treasonous. Okay, you want to know the truth? It's treasonous.
0: Israel's military issued new forced displacement orders this weekend for more than 10 towns and villages in southern Lebanon, including areas north of Litani River, beyond its current zone of occupation. Israeli attacks killed at least 41 people Saturday, despite a ceasefire that's been in place since mid-April. Israel claims its attacks target Hezbollah, but many of the dead were civilians. According to the Lebanese Health Ministry, Israel's killed 2,659 people since March 2nd. More than 1 million people, roughly a fifth of Lebanon's population, have been displaced. Two members of a Gaza-bound humanitarian aid flotilla have appeared before an Israeli court. after they say they were abducted from their ships in international waters and brought to Israel for interrogation. On Sunday, the court extended the imprisonment of Spanish national Saif Abukeshek and Brazilian national Thiago Avila by 2 days, though authorities have not brought any charges against them. Avila told his lawyers he'd been subjected to extreme brutality after his abduction, including being, quote, dragged face down across the floor and beaten so severely he passed out twice, unquote. The beating left him with visible bruises on his face. Both Avila and Keshek have begun a hunger strike. This is their lawyer, Hadil Abu Saleh.
4: It's important in the beginning to note that both of them were subjected to torture and violence since the moment they were abducted by the Israeli Navy. They were kept handcuffed and blindfolded since Thursday morning until they were moved to the authority of the Israeli prison authority. Today, in the court hearing, the Shabak claimed that they are accusing them of being affiliated with a terrorist organization, helping enemy during wartime, and giving services to a terrorist organization.
0: Avila and Keshek were among about 175 activists forced off their ships at gunpoint following the Israeli raid on the flotilla as it sailed off the coast of Greece last Thursday. We'll have more on the Global Samud flotilla and its efforts to break Israel's siege of Gaza later in the broadcast. The Trump administration announced Friday it's withdrawing 5,000 troops from its bases in Germany. The withdrawal will reduce the number of U.S. troops stationed there by about 14%, reversing a buildup that began under President Biden following Russia's full-scale invasion of Ukraine 4 years ago. This comes after President Trump insulted German Chancellor Friedrich Merz as a totally ineffective leader who, quote, doesn't know what he's talking about, following the chancellor's comment that the United States had no exit plan from its war against Iran and had been humiliated by Iran's leaders. Sunday marked World Press Freedom Day. Reporters Without Borders released its 2026 World Press Freedom Index, calling it the bleakest in the organization's 25-year history. For the first time, more than half the world's countries fall into the difficult or very serious categories for press freedom. More than 220 journalists have been killed in Gaza by the Israeli army since October 2023, including at least 70 killed while actively carrying out their journalistic work, making the Israeli army the biggest killer of journalists in the world. The United States has fallen 7 places to 64th, as Reporters Without Borders says President Trump has turned his hostility toward the press into a systematic policy. The report cites the Trump administration's detention and deportation of journalists and sweeping cuts to the U.S. Agency for Global Media. So far this year, 13 journalists have been killed worldwide, while 471 are currently detained and at least 21 are held hostage. President Trump signed an executive order Friday broadening U.S. sanctions against the Cuban government. The new sanctions target officials, entities, and anyone complicit in corruption or human rights violations, as well as people operating in Cuba's energy, defense, mining, and financial sectors. Foreign banks and companies that do business with sanctioned Cuban entities could also be cut off from U.S. markets. The new measures come after the Trump administration halted Venezuelan oil exports to Cuba earlier this year and pressured Mexico to stop shipments, contributing to major blackouts in Cuba and prompting foreign airlines to suspend flights to the island. This is Cuba's president, Miguel Díaz-Canel.
5: When we say we are an extraordinary and unusual threat to the United States, and we are sure that is not how the American people feel, but rather how the U.S. government feels, or the pretext that the U.S. government uses to attack us, one has to ask, what is the threat? What is extraordinary about that threat? What is unusual about that threat? When Cuba is a country of peace,
0: The Trump administration reports another person has died in ICE custody, the 13th such death so far this year. Immigration and Customs Enforcement says 33-year-old Cuban immigrant Denny Adan Gonzalez was found unresponsive in his cell at the for-profit Stewart Detention Center in Lumpkin, Georgia, last Tuesday. ICE claimed the cause of death is a suspected suicide. In California, a federal grand jury has indicted a Salvadoran man who was shot by ICE agents in Patterson, California, in April. Carlos Ivan Mendoza Hernandez underwent several surgeries from multiple gunshot wounds, including to the jaw, after ICE agents surrounded his car during a traffic stop, drew their weapons, and fired on him as he attempted to drive away. Prosecutors accused Hernandez of hitting federal agents with his vehicle as they tried to arrest him. Hernandez says he feared the officers were going to shoot him. Here in New York, police officers arrested eight people Sunday as they protested the violent arrest by federal agents of a Nigerian man accused of overstaying a tourist visa. About 200 protesters gathered outside the Wyckoff Heights Medical Center in Brooklyn's Bushwick neighborhood to confront ICE officers who were filmed dragging the man handcuffed out of a hospital to a waiting car. He'd been hospitalized after his violent arrest by ICE earlier in the evening. Activists were arrested as they tried to block the ICE vehicle from leaving the ambulance bay. In Arizona, construction crews building President Trump's expanded border wall have razed a portion of a Native American archaeological site in the Sonoran Desert, estimated to be at least 1,000 years old. The Washington Post reports bulldozers caused extensive damage to the 280-by-50-foot etching in the desert sand known as an intaglio, which holds special significance for the Hatched Odom people. In a statement, Arizona Congressmember Adelita Grijalva said, quote, "Unfortunately, this is not the first time a sacred site has been desecrated by border wall construction, and it will not be the last until the federal government takes its legal obligation to tribal consultation and following environmental laws seriously." The FBI multiplied the number of employees assigned to immigration enforcement by a factor of 23 in the first 9 months of the second Trump administration, with over a quarter of staff assigned to assist on immigration-related matters. That's according to The Intercept, which reports more than 6,500 FBI agents were diverted to immigration enforcement cases between Trump's inauguration and last September. The shift has taken agents away from criminal probes, including investigations of child sexual exploitation, sex trafficking, counterterrorism, corporate fraud, and white-collar crimes. A federal appeals court Friday blocked the mailing of the abortion pill mifepristone, restricting access to one of the most common means of abortion in the U.S. Since the Supreme Court overturned Roe v. Wade in 2022, mail-order prescriptions have become the major way abortions are provided, including in states where bans are in place. The two manufacturers of mifepristone rushed to the Supreme Court Saturday, asking the justices to immediately block the ruling. In a statement, Planned Parenthood Action Fund President and CEO Alexis McGill Johnson said, quote, "The fight is on. Planned Parenthood will continue to make clear that mifepristone should be accessible because it's safe, effective, full stop." We'll have more on this story after headlines. The Republican governors of Tennessee and Alabama called state lawmakers into special sessions on Friday to redraw congressional maps in the wake of the Supreme Court's decision gutting the Voting Rights Act. In Tennessee, President Trump personally urged Republican Governor Bill Lee to redraw the state's map to give Republicans one extra seat. In Alabama, Governor Kay Ivey is moving to restore a map that would eliminate one of the state's two Democratic-held districts. Meanwhile, legislators in Mississippi are also planning a special session to redraw districts. Florida's already moved to redraw its maps to give Republicans up to four more seats. Louisiana has also suspended its primary elections as it prepares to draw a new congressional map. And hundreds of labor groups across the United States organized an economic blackout Friday, calling for no school, no work, no shopping on International Workers' Day. The May Day Strong Coalition says millions of workers, students and families joined over 5,000 actions May 1st. Here in New York, protesters took to the streets demanding union rights, higher wages, progressive taxation and the protection of immigrant rights. Joining the protests was Zoran Mamdani, who became the first New York City mayor to address a May Day rally since Fiorella LaGuardia almost a century ago. This is Justin Lashley Maloney, an overnight concierge and a member of SEIU Local 32BJ.
6: We just won our contract last month, the residential contract, and it's proof that solidarity is power. So today we're out with our immigrant family, because most of our union, personally, most of our union of 32BJ, we're a majority immigrants. So we're here to support them and tell the world that we're not going to take the abuse from ICE. And all workers today on May Day standing together.
0: And those are some of the headlines. This is Democracy Now!, democracynow.org, The War and Peace Report. I'm Amy Goodman. The biggest attack on abortion since the end of Roe. That's what reproductive rights activists are calling Friday's federal appeals court decision ordering the Food and Drug Administration, the FDA, to impose a nationwide restriction on the highly prescribed abortion pill mifepristone, which is used in roughly two-thirds of all abortions in the United States. The decision came after Louisiana officials sued the FDA to restrict access to the safe and effective drug, saying its availability by mail had allowed abortions to continue unabated despite the state's near-total abortion ban. A three-judge panel sided with Louisiana, saying the health care providers may only prescribe mifepristone after seeing patients in person. The decision immediately disrupts delivery access to mifepristone, restricting abortion providers nationwide from prescribing the pills by telemedicine and sending them to patients by mail, even in states where abortion remains legal. On Saturday, two mifepristone manufacturers petitioned the U.S. Supreme Court to immediately restore full access to the medication, putting the issue of reproductive rights in front of the conservative majority court in a midterm election year. Well, for more, we go to Boston, where we're joined by Amy Littlefield, The Nation magazine's abortion access correspondent, a journalist who focuses on reproductive rights, health care, and religion. Her new book, titled Killers of Roe, My Investigation into the Mysterious Death of Abortion Rights. Amy Littlefield, welcome back to Democracy Now! Can you talk about the significance of the court decision on Friday?
7: So this court decision takes aim at what has become a lifeline for abortion access, especially in states like Louisiana, where abortion is banned. The huge surge in unplanned pregnancies resulting in births that we had anticipated after the Dobbs decision, after the reversal of Roe v. Wade 4 years ago, has been much lower than people predicted. And that's largely because of innovative ways of sending medication abortion through the mail that have really been a lifesaver for people in these states like Louisiana who need to get their hands on medication abortion. So what you have here is three conservative justices on the Fifth Circuit Court of Appeals. This is one of the most notoriously conservative courts in the country, taking aim at a Biden-era regulation that allowed mifepristone, which is one of two drugs used in the typical medication abortion protocol, to be sent through the mail. This means that people will have to go in person to get mifepristone instead of getting it in their mailbox, as has been happening for years. I also want to mention what this court ruling does not do, however, Amy. What this court ruling does not do, it does not restrict misoprostol, which is the second drug that's used in a typical medication abortion protocol, and which is a powerful abortion drug that can be taken on its own, and in fact is taken on its own all around the world in countries where mifepristone is not available. It does not affect clinics that were dispensing mifepristone in person, so people can still go to a clinic and get the regular medication abortion protocol. It also does not affect the wide swaths of the abortion access infrastructure in this country that are completely beyond the reach of U.S. courts. And this, I think, is the critical difference with this court decision versus where we were 4 years ago when the Supreme Court overturned Roe v. Wade. The abortion rights movement is far more prepared for a catastrophic decision like this. And as a result, what we're seeing is telehealth providers that have been shipping medication abortion all around the country, including in states where it's banned, they're pivoting to a misoprostol-only protocol, which might not be ideal. It can be slightly less effective. It can be more uncomfortable, produce more side effects, but it does work, and there is a World Health Organization recommended protocol for it. So we're seeing telehealth providers pivoting to that. And we're also seeing community support activists that have been circulating these pills by the thousands stepping up and saying, we knew that the courts were never responsible for our liberation. We were never going to look to the Supreme Court or the Fifth Circuit Court of Appeals to decide what happens with our abortion access. And so we're seeing these networks and international providers as well that are beyond the reach of U.S. law and the courts that are going to be going about business as usual this morning. And so the message I want to send to people who might need an abortion in this country is that these options are still available, because the abortion rights movement this time around had what we could call a Plan C. PlanCpills.org is the most popular website for information about these methods of getting a medication abortion, no matter what the courts do.
0: In March, Republican Senator Josh Hawley of Missouri posted this video on social media.
8: 70% of abortions in the United States, 70%, are caused by mifepristone, and that number goes up every year. There are more abortions now than there were when Roe versus Wade was still the law of the land. The fight for life is the fight to stop mifepristone from turning every mailbox in America into a Planned Parenthood.
0: Amy Littlefield, your response. I think a lot of people will be surprised to know that abortion is up since the Supreme Court overturned Roe v. Wade.
7: Yes, and I have to say, Hawley is right about that, right? He is right that abortion has gone up every year since the Dobbs decision overturn the constitutional right to abortion. That's true, even though 13 states today ban abortion outright, even though four more states have bans at about 6 weeks of pregnancy. And the reason that that's true is that you have brave clinicians in states like New York who are mailing medication abortion by the thousands into states where abortion is banned. They're operating under so-called shield laws that have been passed by states like New York and Massachusetts that protect clinicians in those states from extradition when they're mailing these pills into states like Texas and Louisiana. Now, that has made abortion opponents like Josh Hawley really mad, because their bans are not working. They are not driving down the number of abortions. And so they're pulling out all the stops to try to stop the unstoppable, to try to stop the flow of abortion pills through the mail, to try to stop these pills that can be pressed into one person's hand from another, that can be dropped off in someone's mailbox by a community support activist, right? That can be ordered online from international pharmacies that are well beyond the reach of U.S. law. They're trying to stop the unstoppable. And as a result, these restrictions are pretty draconian and increasingly absurd, right? I want to note Josh Hawley is, you know, part of a power couple from, you know, the abortion rights movement's nightmares here. He is introducing legislation in the Senate, in Congress, to try to roll back the allowance of abortion pills by mail. Meanwhile, his wife, Erin Hawley, who works for Alliance Defending Freedom, the Christian right law firm that's largely responsible for the Dobbs decision overturning Roe v. Wade, she's working with Louisiana to bring this court case that's resulted in this Fifth Circuit decision restricting access to mifepristone. So I would love to be, you know, at their dinner table overhearing their conversations about the abortion pill. every night. It seems that the best messaging they could come up with was a Planned Parenthood in every mailbox, which, I mean, honestly, I think isn't the worst tagline if the abortion rights movement wanted to run with that. That's the future that progressives want, a Planned Parenthood in every mailbox, a taco truck on every corner. Why not? But, you know, on a more serious note, I think what we've seen is there has been an increase in people bringing pregnancies to term that are unwanted after the Dobbs decision. I don't want to discount that, right? There has been an increase in maternal mortality, right? A study that just came out from Johns Hopkins researchers that found a 9% rise in pregnancy-related deaths in states that ban abortion. So what we're seeing is that abortion bans do not seem to be very effective at driving down the number of abortions because the number of abortions has gone up. In fact, what they seem to be effective at doing is killing women, right? And so, you know, I want to note that, and we should pause just for a second and reflect on the 68 additional deaths that this study found that resulted by the end of 2023. That's 68 people who might be alive today if not for these restrictions on abortion that are killing people, you know, who are going to the hospital because they're having a miscarriage, or who are going to the hospital because they have a rare complication from an abortion and need treatment, and they're not getting it in time because of these abortion restrictions.
0: Amy,
7: so that's where our focus needs to be, close to 4 years after Dobbs.
0: I want to turn to Katie Glenn Daniel, the Director of Legal Affairs for Susan B. Anthony Pro-Life America. This is Daniel speaking to the Catholic news outlet EWTN earlier this year.
9: Well, it's so clear that these pills are deadly for unborn children. They're also extremely dangerous for mothers. The FDA today, right now, could take these drugs out of the mail. We hope they do. They've said that they're going to do a safety review, and we're confident that if that review is done honestly, they will find that these drugs have no business being on shelves or available in the United States. They are so harmful. They've killed millions of children. But we hope that they see the urgency that we see, and they act at least at a minimum, get these drugs out of the mail so that predators and abusers cannot get access to them, as we frequently see.
0: So, Amy, if you can respond and also talk about what is next, as the mifepristone companies, the makers, have also appealed the decision.
7: So abortion rights supporters will, of course, point out there have been more than 100 studies demonstrating that mifepristone is safe and effective. It's been on the market in the United States for more than 20 years. During that time, by the FDA's own numbers, with about 6 million uses of this drug, they have counted only 32 deaths, of which only about half were actually attributable to the abortion. So it's just simply not true that this is a dangerous pill for people to take. In fact, the reason that we're seeing attempts to restrict it, including from, you know, Republican appointees on the conservative Fifth Circuit Court of Appeals, the reasons are political, right? The reasons have to do with ideological opposition to abortion. They have nothing to do with women's health. Importantly, of course, the Trump FDA could have restricted access to mifepristone and has not done so. Instead, the FDA is conducting the safety review of mifepristone. Anti-abortion operatives like Josh Hawley are very frustrated with the pace of that review. And it's widely understood that the Trump administration had been trying to wait until after the midterm elections to restrict mifepristone. That will tell you everything that you need to know about how popular abortion rights are in this country. However, this court decision sort of forces the Trump administration's hand and will put the issue of abortion access back before voters and make it top of mind once again in a midterm election year.
0: Amy Littlefield, I want to thank you for being with us, the nation's abortion access correspondent, focusing on reproductive rights, health care, and religion. Her new book is Killers of Roe, My Investigation into the Mysterious Death of Abortion Rights. To see our interview on the book, go to democracynow.org. Up next, the latest on the global Samud flotilla. Stay with us.

0: Al-Rasali, heads held high, performed in New York by the NYC Palestinian Youth Choir. This is Democracy Now!, democracynow.org, the War and Peace Report. I'm Amy Goodman. Two members of a Gaza-bound humanitarian aid flotilla have appeared before an Israeli court after they were abducted from their ships in international waters and brought to Israel for interrogation. On Sunday, the court extended the imprisonment of Spanish national Seif Abu-Keshek and Brazilian national Thiago Avila by 2 days, though authorities have not brought any charges against them. Avila told his lawyers he'd been subjected to brutality after his abduction, including being, quote, dragged face down across the floor and beaten so severely that he passed out twice, unquote. The beating left him with visible bruises on his face. Both Avila and Keshek have begun a hunger strike. Just before the broadcast, Democracy Now! Spoke to Keshek's wife, Sally Issa. She's in Barcelona, Spain. Keshek is both a Spanish and Swedish citizen.
1: So my name is Sally. I am Seif Abu-Keshek's wife. Seif Abu-Keshek was on board the Global Smooth Flotilla, who is a mission with the aim to break the illegal siege on the Gaza Strip and deliver humanitarian aid to the people in Gaza. The Israeli military marine attacked the flotilla outside of the Greek island Crete in international water, and they kidnapped more than 175 activists, civilians with nationalities from all over the world, and they kept them hostages and then later freed them to the Greek police. They held, on the other hand, my husband, Seif, and his comrade, Thiago, as hostages. And later they took them to Israel against their will. We have got many testimonies about the interception and how it went. We have got to hear that it was very violent, and the activists were not treated very well. We could see images and pictures from the activists who were freed in Greece, where they had broken noses and broken ribs, and more than 30 people had to go to seek medical help. They also told us how it went to my husband Seif when they were kidnapped on the flotilla. So it has been very violent, and Seif was put in isolated cell on the boat. He started a hunger strike, and he was treated very bad, so bad that all the activists on the boat could hear him screaming during the ride to Greece. Now my husband is in Israel. They are questioning him and Thiago. Yesterday they went to the court and they got an extension of 2 days interrogation. And we are demanding all the governments around the world to interfere and free both Seif and Thiago, and to put a stop on the ongoing genocide and blockade, illegal blockade of the Gaza Strip.
0: That was Sally Issa, the wife of the detained Palestinian activist Seif Abu-Keshek. He and Thiago Avila were among an estimated 175 activists forced off their humanitarian aid ships at gunpoint during Israel's raid on the flotilla as it sailed off the coast of Greece Thursday. All the other activists were taken to a port on the Greek island of Crete. In a joint statement, the governments of Spain and Brazil wrote, quote, "This flagrantly illegal action by the Israeli authorities outside their jurisdiction constitutes a violation of international law." Spanish Prime Minister Pedro Sanchez spoke Sunday.
2: Now that Netanyahu has done this, abducting foreign citizens, one of them is Spanish, and taking him to Israel, I say several things to Prime Minister Netanyahu. The first is that Spain will always protect its citizens. The second is that we will always defend international law, and this is a new violation of international law. And the third is we want the release of the Spanish citizen who has been illegally abducted by Netanyahu's government.
0: Meanwhile, Middle East Eye reports prosecutors in Italy have opened an investigation into the kidnapping and detention of Tiago Avila and Saif Abukeshek, who were on board the humanitarian boat that was flying the Italian flag. For more, we're joined by two guests here in New York. Rania Batrice is with us, a Palestinian-American activist, part of the communications team for the Global Samud Flotilla. And in Crete, Greece, we're joined by Hannah Smith, a representative of the Global Samud Flotilla Public Affairs Team, who was on the flotilla when Israeli forces raided the ships. Hannah, let's begin with you. So you have these two Samud activists who have been detained by Israel, and we heard the description of what happened to them. What happened to you?
3: So we were completely shocked by this. On Thursday night, our communications went down. We lost internet. Most of us thought it was just a technical issue. But soon we were surrounded by speedboats with their turning their lights on and off. We were very confused. We didn't know if people were just messing with us. Then we were approached by one of these boats, and they self-identified as Israeli Navy. They pointed guns at us. They had lasers pointed at us. We had our hands in the air. We were completely shocked by this. On Thursday night, our communications went down. We lost internet. Most of us thought it was just a technical issue. But soon we were surrounded by speedboats with their turning their lights on and off. We were very confused. We didn't know if people were just messing with us. Then we were approached by one of these boats, and they self-identified.

0: We mobilized, and then we mobilized in the sense that we refused to leave the vessel without them. We started to bang on the walls and say, free, free our comrades. You know, we were so concerned about their safety. When we were told that we were going to be transported to another vessel, we weren't told what vessels they were going to be, but we knew that we didn't want to leave without them. And so when we said, we're not going to leave without them, when we nonviolently resisted, many people were beat, many people were dragged. I was held in the stress position for many hours. I refused to be on the first boat. I negotiated to get back on the Israeli vessel from the Greek Coast Guard boat. And I heard people being beat. I heard people screaming. I heard people being dragged around. And it was absolutely horrifying. We know that this cruelty that is directed at us is because of the hatred that they have for the Palestinian people. We also know that this flagrant violation of international law that happened over 600 nautical miles from Gaza, it has happened because we have allowed so many violations to happen in Gaza, because we have allowed the genocide to continue. So what we experienced was very cruel, but it was a fraction of what Palestinians in Gaza experience. Then at the end of this, I was on the last boat to disembark, and we realized that Tiago was also still on board and that they had not released Saif. We negotiated with the Greek Coast Guard. We tried to get them and urge them to intervene, to do anything to stop that vessel from leaving Greek territorial waters. These people were kidnapped, brought into Greek territorial waters. The Greek government had an obligation to intervene, but they did not. And then we were brought to the Greek port, where many people waited hospitalization and medical treatment. And several people broke ribs. Two people were beat unconscious. Many people had concussions. People were aggressively kicked in the genitals. We saw a level of violence that I genuinely didn't anticipate. Many of us were not even planning to go all the way to Gaza on this flotilla. We had other stops along the way. So this was an utter shock, a complete violation of international law, and something that I think we should all not only condemn, but do concrete actions to stop and to hold the government, the Israeli occupation government, and all of its enablers accountable.
1: Some of your colleagues had to be rescued from a ship that was sinking, Hannah?
0: Yes. So there was one vessel that was attacked by the Israeli occupation navy. That vessel was called Tam Tam. And I haven't even been able to talk to the people on board, so I can't share their full experiences. But they were left on a vessel that was sinking. Open Arms, one of our support vessels here in Crete that is supporting the fleet with medical and mechanical support, was able to find them and rescue them. But yes, I mean, this is utterly horrific. We're talking about, this is European waters that this happened in.
1: So how many ships were there, and are some still headed to Gaza?
0: So there were 56 vessels before the Israeli attack. They intercepted 21. They left one sinking. And so now we have 34 vessels here in Crete. So the plan right now is that we want to regroup. We want to assess the situation. We want to assess our strategies and the risks. We want to come together as a movement and start to work towards the next steps. So right now we are not planning an immediate departure to Gaza, but we are planning on convening and discussing what we feel as a movement is going to be the most effective way to continue to work towards breaking Israel's illegal siege on Gaza and stopping the genocide, and then also to free our comrades Saif and Tiago.
1: So, Rania Patrice, if you can talk about the significance of the two activists, one Spanish-Swedish, Saif, and the other Brazilian. You can't help but think, when it comes to Spain and Brazil, they've been among the countries who are most critical of Israel. If they are being used as an example, and what exactly is happening to them now in Israel, what you understand.
2: Yeah, so I definitely think that's at least in part of what's going on here. But also, Saif and Tiago have been very vocal advocates and activists themselves. Tiago has been on several flotilla missions for many years. Saif, obviously, is also part of the leadership of the Global Smooth Flotilla, as is Tiago. So I think it's multiple things at play here. It is a favorite tactic of the Israeli regime to try to bully people into silence and submission, to threaten people. And they've gotten away with it for decades. So

0: So here they are doing it again, this time in international waters, as Hannah mentioned, over 600 nautical miles away from the coast of Gaza.
1: We did talk to Saif Abu-Keshek in April as the Global Samud Flotilla began its journey to Gaza. He spoke to us from aboard one of the humanitarian aid ships in the Mediterranean Sea.
2: It's very important to address how this genocide and how the siege being enabled. When countries like Spain decides to vote on an embargo, military embargo, to prevent this kind of ships to go through the Mediterranean, and they try to find other ports when they don't declare the content of what they have on the cargo, and they just sail to maintain and enable the Israeli government by providing them with the needed materials to continue committing genocide and maintain the illegal siege on Gaza. People need to react. Governments are allowing this to happen when they don't take action.
1: So that is Saif Abu-Keshek. We want to turn now to Brazilian activist Tiago Avila, speaking last June on board another humanitarian aid flotilla sailing to Gaza. The flotilla was also violently raided by Israeli forces.
3: I come from a place where imperialism always plays a decisive role. My country suffered two military coups, and both of them had the support of the United States. And so it's important that we understand that imperialism and Zionism, they are the greatest evils of our generation, and we need to defeat them wherever we can. And Palestine is now the strategic place for all peoples to unite and fight against oppression, exploitation, and the destruction of nature. But they have been threatening us for many, many years. For 17 years, any flotilla mission that tried to reach Gaza has been threatened by them. But we will not bow to their threats. We do not need their permission.
1: So as we wrap up, Rania Beatrice, that is Tiago Avila. We also heard from Saif Abu-Keshek. If you can talk about what's happening now, apparently they're going to be brought back into court. You've been with the Global Samud Flotilla and the flotillas before representing them here.
0: Yeah, so they have had one hearing where they extended their detention 2 days, I think, as you mentioned. Still no charges have been placed on either one of them. They are continuing. I did get an update from Tiago's wife that he was finally able to actually see a doctor. He is feeling better. They're both still on hunger strike. So we're playing this waiting game where Israel is in control of everything, including their access to their legal representation.
1: Let me end with Hannah Smith. Why did you go on this flotilla?
4: I think the reason I went is the same reason a lot of us went, and that's because we were done standing by watching such injustice continue, watching such impunity continue, because we want to do the right thing, because we want to stand up for justice and humanity, and because we love the Palestinian people, and because we see that Palestine and Gaza as a front line in the global fight against oppression and injustice and domination. And I would go again. I think a lot of us would, because this is something that every citizen, everyone all around the world, whether you're on land or sea, should be doing, that we should be standing for justice and standing for Palestine.
1: I should also say, when we spoke to Saif Abu-Keshek, he was on a Greenpeace ship known as the Arctic Sunrise, providing technical support accompanying the flotilla for part of the voyage in a show of solidarity. I want to thank you both for being with us. Rania Beatrice of the Global Samud Flotilla, and Hannah Smith was on that flotilla. She's speaking to us from Crete. Up next, the latest on the Strait of Hormuz and the war in Iran. We'll speak with Trita Parsi.

0: Everybody deserves to be free by the Resistance Revival Chorus performed at Town Hall in September for the Voices of Gaza. This is Democracy Now!, democracynow.org, the War and Peace Report. I'm Amy Goodman. Two missiles hit a U.S. Navy vessel in the Strait of Hormuz earlier today after it ignored warnings from Iran's Revolutionary Guard to halt. That's according to the Iranian state media. But the U.S. says no vessel was struck. This comes as President Trump announced the U.S. will begin guiding ships through the Strait of Hormuz starting today, deploying guided missile destroyers, more than 100 aircraft and 15,000 U.S. service members. Tehran immediately rejected the move. A senior Iranian official warned any U.S. interference in the Strait would be considered a ceasefire violation. President Trump said he'd reviewed Iran's 14-point peace proposal, but warned the U.S. could resume strikes. Iran's foreign minister said a deal is just inches away, but accused U.S. negotiators of making maximalist demands. No further talks have been scheduled. At least two other vessels, apparently, were also struck in the Strait of Hormuz over the weekend, though all crew members were reported safe. Meanwhile, U.S. gas prices have now reached $4.45 a gallon, up nearly 50% since the war began. According to Iran's Ministry of Health, U.S.-Israeli strikes have killed close to 3,400 people, including 376 children. The U.S. military has confirmed 13 combat deaths and 381 service members wounded. This is President Trump speaking in Florida Friday.
1: We get the radical left to say, we're not winning. We're not winning. They don't have any military left. It's unbelievable. It's actually, I believe it's treasonous. Okay, you want to know the truth? It's treasonous.
0: President Trump saying it's treasonous to say that the U.S. is not winning the war on Iran. For more, we go to Washington, D.C., where we're joined by Trita Parsi, Executive Vice President of the Quincy Institute for Responsible Statecraft. His latest article headlined, Trump's Iran Blockade Snatches Defeat from the Jaws of Victory. Trita is the author of several books, including Losing an Enemy, Obama, Iran, and the Triumph of Diplomacy. Trita Parsi, thanks for joining us again. Talk about this latest news right up to when we're broadcasting, where Iran says they struck a U.S. naval vessel and the U.S. is denying it. And then President Trump saying that it's treasonous to criticize what the U.S. is doing.
2: Thank you for having me, Amy. Let me first start off by saying, because I think it's important context, that according to the plan of those who sold this blockade idea to the Trump administration, Iran should have crumbled about 10 days ago. And it clearly has not happened. And I think that's part of the reason why you see the president increasingly using desperate language and even considering desperate moves, such as moving U.S. warships through the Persian Gulf in order to protect other ships. It's important to understand the U.S. Navy has kept itself roughly 3,000 kilometers from Iran's shorelines throughout the entire war in order to avoid getting hit by any of Iran's missiles that potentially could sink a major American warship. So if the U.S. during the war was unwilling to get that close to the Iranian waters, I find it very unlikely that the U.S. will do so under the current circumstances, knowing very well that could lead to a major confrontation, restarting of the war, but perhaps more importantly, it could lead to American servicemen getting killed in a manner and on a scale that we did not see during the war that Trump started. And he was very careful to avoid those type of casualties, knowing very well what that would do to the degree of support that this war has within his own base. So the idea that he now would go down that path, I find very unlikely. Rather, it is more of a sign of his desperation because this blockade has backfired on him, and he's trying to do just something in order to be able to turn the tables on the Iranians. Hmm.
0: So talk about exactly what President Trump is saying will start happening today, this guiding of ships that he said countries are calling for that the U.S. military will do through the Strait of Hormuz.
2: Well, we don't know because all we have is that tweet. It's very unclear, grammatically incorrect in places, etc. But bottom line is, it's not clear whether the ships, American warships, actually would escort these other ships out of the straits, or whether it would be simply providing them with instructions on how to navigate different areas in which mines have been planted. So it's still unclear. And to me, it looks more like what we have seen in the past, in which Trump makes these big declarations, pretends as if there's going to be a dramatic shift, but then he backs down, knowing very well that if he actually follows through on it, it will lead to an escalation that he cannot control and that likely will backfire.
0: And talk about Iran's demands, and then Iran saying that the U.S. is making maximalist demands. And who exactly is doing this negotiating?
2: Well, if we take a look at what has been publicly circulated, and it may not be accurate information, clearly both sides are making maximalist demands. The Iranians are demanding reparations for the war. Now, under other circumstances, perhaps one would say that that is not unreasonable, mindful of the fact that they were attacked. But nevertheless, vis-a-vis the superpower of the United States, that is a very unlikely demand to be heeded. So there's plenty of demands the Iranians are making that likely will never be accepted by the United States. But then there are other things that I think could be part of a workable deal between the two sides. The question, though, is as long as Trump insists on demands such as zero enrichment, demands that were sold to him by the Israelis with the design of making sure that any deal would be impossible to reach and that it would force Trump into a military confrontation. As long as Trump continues to listen to those forces, the very same forces that also sold him this blockade that has backfired, we're not going to see a diplomatic breakthrough. It requires a far more disciplined and flexible approach to the negotiations. And right now, we're not seeing that from either side.
0: This is the deputy speaker of the Iranian parliament speaking Sunday about the fate of the Strait of Hormuz.
3: To the Zionist regime will under no circumstances be allowed to pass through the Strait of Hormuz. Hostile countries headed by the United States will also not have the right of passage. Other vessels wishing to transit will do so under the law we enact and with authorization obtained from the commander-in-chief and placed at the disposal of our armed forces.
0: So the deputy speaker of the Iranian parliament is talking about a new law they want to pass banning Israeli and U.S. ships through the Strait of Hormuz. Trita Parsi.
2: Yes. So again, I think this is part of the maximalist approach that the Iranians are also pursuing. I don't think that that is going to be what the end result of all of this will be. I do think the Iranians are going to retain control and there's going to be some sort of a mechanism in which they will receive payment. It may not be framed as a toll, it may be framed as something else, potentially together with other GCC states, particularly Oman. But I don't think it's going to look in such a manner that the Iranians are going to prevent U.S. ships indefinitely from being able to pass through the straits. And I think, again, in some ways, the Iranian maximalist goals or their strategy is just mirror imaging what Trump is doing. This is Trump's style. He always throws out maximalist demands, publicly tries to embarrass and humiliate the other side, and the Iranians are essentially mirror imaging his strategy. Ultimately, however, that is not how you get to a deal.
0: Okay. The U.S. has also threatened more strikes. Trita Parsi, in this last 30 seconds, where do you see this going this week? Is this, as in the U.S. population, the U.S. attacks on Iran are fiercely unpopular?
2: Yes, and Trump knows this, and he knows that his members of Congress from the Republican side are privately making more and more phone calls, complaining about this war, complaining about how it is destroying their chances in the November elections. Many of them are going to lose their seats as a result of this. Trump is under a lot of pressure, but he's still looking for a silver bullet that will make him a winner instead of engaging in serious diplomacy.
0: Trita Parsi, thanks so much for being with us. Executive Vice President of the Quincy Institute for Responsible Statecraft, thanks for joining us. That does it for today's show. A very happy birthday to Dennis Moynihan. I'm traveling to Toronto today to speak at the Radio Days North America Conference, then will appear at screenings of the new documentary about Democracy Now!, Steal This Story, Please. I will be Thursday night and Friday morning at the Main Cinema in Minneapolis, then in Chicago Friday night, and for two screenings on Saturday at the Music Box Theater and at the historic Oriental Theater in Milwaukee on Sunday. For information on all these screenings, and as well as our travel through the country, go to democracynow.org and stealthestory.org. I'm Amy Goodman in New York today. Thanks so much for joining us.

0: This is New York City. I'm James B., and stay tuned now for The Man, with 2 hours of uninterrupted nostalgia, with the accent on jazz, and now, the sounds of satin. Tom Parker.
1: Many thanks to you, James B., and hi, everyone. Tom Parker with you for the next 2 hours, our musical bag, nostalgia with the accent on jazz. Always a delight to spend these 2 hours together with you, our time to relive laid-back sounds of yesteryear. From New York, jazz, nice and easy.

0: Yeah.
1: Well, among the great American modern jazz saxophonist, Hank Mobley has been the most unjustly neglected, truly forgotten musician. Yet he played and recorded prolifically with the greatest legends of his era, people like Miles Davis, John Coltrane, Dizzy Gillespie, Art Blakey, etc., helping to create some of their finest work. Hank Mobley's best recordings are classics characterized by an instantly identifiable sound and style, along with his constant inventiveness. But Hank Mobley's loner, reclusive personality made him his own worst enemy. Many of his records remained unissued throughout his lifetime, and what's more, he died forgotten and destitute. But of course, now most of his recorded legacy is available on CD, wouldn't you know, and he is increasingly recognized as one of the major figures in modern jazz. Kind of sad in a way, isn't it? Hank Mobley, and this I Dig of You. From Manhattan, this borough of New York City, we'd like to welcome in stations throughout Australia, across Greater Sydney over FM 99.3 and 88.5, to Melbourne's Eastern FM 98.1, Adelaide's 5MBS, Canberra's Art Sound, FM 92.7 and 90.3. Right around Australia to all states, thanks to the Australian Community Radio Network, the network sponsored by APRA, bringing you the music of the nation through community stations. Welcome to the sounds of New York City. Welcome. Yes, Tom Parker with you, and good to be in your company. Let's enjoy these sounds together.

But she's been out around now for a few years and seems to get better every day. The lady's name is Sophie Millman. Sophie Millman, she operates out of Canada, originally from Europe, now, of course, living in Canada and recording in Canada, and what's more, recording well. I Concentrate on You, it's a good oldie, isn't it? Sophie Millman, it's called, from the album, it's called Take Love Easy. Sophie Millman. Happy to see yet another album out featuring the alto saxophonist Donald Harrison. Donald Harrison, together with Ron Carter on bass and Billy Cobb on drums, the three had initially developed their chemistry on the album called Art of Four. That was 2002. For their next album, they became a trio, eliminating the piano, and down to this, as I say, this current threesome, and a good threesome at that. Enjoy with me now the sounds of the alto saxophonist, Donald Harrison.

0: Once more for the great Ron Carter on the bass.
1: Yes, indeed, that year of 2011, live Blue Note recording, recorded here in the city of New York. Enjoy the sound? Indeed. Alto saxophonist Donald Harrison, Ron Carter on bass and Billy Cobham drums. And the album's called This Is Jazz, and we listen to the composition by Donald Harrison called Treem Swagger. Donald Harrison. It's two of a kind time right now. You're pairing up a couple of song titles put together in sentence form, making that indeed your two of a kind. Okay. Well, this week we have mail from Les Hall, Sydneysider. Hi to you, Les, and thanks for your two of a kind. Les's travelling two of a kind. Do you know the way to San Jose? Take the A train.

Or do you know the way to San Jose? Take the A train. Okay, Dionne Warwick and Mel Torme, and thanks a lot to Sydney Sider, Les Hall. Thanks, Les. It's a goodie. Actually, we've played that so many times on our show over the years, that version by Dionne Warwick, Do You Know the Way to San Jose? It's a great track, isn't it? It's been requested quite a few times. Thanks, as I say, to Les, and let's hear from you again, Les, and we'll do it again ourselves when we put two song titles together in sentence form and make that indeed your two of a kind. You're listening to From New York, Jazz Nice and Easy, across Australia on the Community Radio Network. I'm Tom Parker. Extremely talented jazz pianist, Jack Wilson.

Way back to 1963, good sounds at that, you agree? The piano stylings of Jack Wilson and Roy Ayers on Vibes. That's the Jack Wilson Quartet featuring Roy Ayers. And the album's called Ramblin'. And we listened there to the composition belonging to Jack Wilson called Blues We Use. Let's do a couple of love songs.

Judith Oosterhooy and you and I, and When the World Was Young and Foolish, Sue Rainey. Just a couple of love songs right there. The tenor saxophonist Harry Allen. Harry Allen, he studied at Rutgers in New Jersey, and he kicked off his jazz in New York. Now, the 90s onwards saw Harry Allen lionized as a kind of a young mainstream playing in the manner of swing masters rather than in that post-Coltrane idiom of his contemporaries. Popular too. What's more, Harry Allen has been acclaimed by an audience waiting for kind of the Four Brothers sound, you know, that Zoot Sims, Coleman Hawkins, Lester Young style to come back. Well, they say Harry Allen certainly fits that bill. Do two tenors now. Two tenors, Harry Allen, joined by Scott Hamilton. And the guys, of course, backing up. Bubbles, Bangles, yep, and Beads.

very tasty. Indeed. Fine backing, thanks to Rossano Sportiatelli on piano, Joel Forbes bass, and Chuck Ridds on drums, and of course the two tenors, and I'll get that right, Harry Allen and Scott Hamilton. It's taken from that album called Round Midnight. It's a goodie. Bubbles, Bangles, and Beads, and Chuck Ridds. From New York, this is Jazz Nice and Easy, serving Australia with laid-back sounds designed with only you in mind. Restful sounds to ease you in or ease you out of that rather harried day. In Manhattan, I'm Tom Parker. It's time for our special of the week, Sound Trilogy. Three tracks of that special guest, or a musical theme.

On Sound Trilogy, Beginnings, Horace Silver's Jazz Messengers. In pianist Horace Silver's words, after Alfred Leon, Blue Note Records, heard alto saxophonist Lou Donaldson play at a jam session at the Paradise Bar, he engaged Lou to do a quartet session album. Now, Lou engaged me to play piano on that session. I did another session, and then a third one was due. But at the last moment, Alfred Leon called me, telling me that Lou couldn't make the date, and could I fill in and do a trio album, perhaps? Well, I was delighted to do this, ending up going into Blue Note Records for three trio albums. When Alfred asked me to do a fourth, I asked him if I could use some horns on this one. Well, he agreed. So I hired Kenny Durham on trumpet, Hank Mobley on tenor, Doug Watkins on bass, and on drums Art Blakey, and myself on piano. The session, which included all my own compositions, turned out great, with Alfred Leon asking for another album, also with the horns. After that session, the guys in the band were really enthusiastic about the sound, and right then and there we decided to try and keep the band together under that name, Horace Silver's Jazz Messengers.

Horace Silver's Jazz Messengers, Doodlin'. Horace Silver remembers, out of the sessions of 1954-55, the group, the Jazz Messengers, was born. The working relationship between band and Blue Note owners was just plain excellent. They liked me, my music. I never had any conflict to get my compositions recorded. Well, all except one. The day we rehearsed The Preacher, Alfred Leon very much disliked it, saying that it was a little bit too much like Dixieland music, and suggesting that we delete it from the album. My drummer, Art Blakey, said, "Don't change a thing, leave it in." Horace Silver said to Alfred Leon that if he wished the composition out, then Silver would cancel the session. The recording session went on. The Preacher remained and became a huge hit, a huge jazz standard, as well as the album establishing the Jazz Messengers once and for all.

Horace Silver's Jazz Messengers. The Preacher. Horace Silver worked and travelled with the Jazz Messengers for a year and a half before quitting. He left not because of the music or any personal friction. He left because of a drug addiction that was prevalent within the group. Along with Silver, the bass player Doug Watkins were the only two free of a drug habit. Almost everywhere they played, the Vice Squad came to check the band for drugs. Silver remembers, just like Stan Getz when I was working with him, the Jazz Messengers were always late for gigs because the guys would have to find some place to buy their addiction. When we were late, then of course the club owner would deduct money from our salary. So we opened in Washington for a week's work. The guys were 2 hours late on opening night, trying to buy drugs. I said to myself, I'm going to put in my 2 weeks' notice. I'm tired of all of this. But when we started to play, the band was so tight, I thought, where am I going to go and be a part of this great music? I can't leave. Eventually, though, the situation really got so bad, along with the continued presence of the Vice Squad. So I quit.

In spite of the drugs and their shortcomings, the Jazz Messengers, Horace Silver says, were the greatest band he'd ever worked with. He believes that the band didn't play great because of the drugs. Drugs are a handicap, says Silver. The band played great in spite of the drugs. Horace Silver went his way, and the Jazz Messengers, now under the leadership of Art Blakey, went another way, also meeting with continued success for the next three-plus decades. Horace Silver remembers memories of the Jazz Messengers. And that's our sound trilogy of the week.

Well, they call themselves the Kings of Swing, quite rightly. Terry Gibbs on vibes, Buddy DeFranco on clarinet, Larry Novak piano, Herb Ellis the guitarist, and Milt Hinton on bass, Butch Miles drums. The album is quite a few years old now, but it never gets old, does it, when vintage musicians playing their own vintage music, music from their own time. All the guys getting their own licks with the respective solos on 7-11's composition of the guitarist Charlie Christian. The album, one and the same title, 7-11. Let's do a couple of summer songs.

Cat Edmondson and that Summertime. And the summer knows. Oh, indeed. Flugelhorn sounds of Art Farmer, together with C.W. Walton on piano, and the bass and drums of Sam Jones and Billy Higgins. Summer knows. Oh, indeed. A couple of summer songs.

From New York, Jazz Nice and Easy is produced in studios in Manhattan, New York City, and heard nationally across Australia on the Community Radio Network. Well, that old clock on the wall says we're out of here. It's time to close out our little soiree. Let's do it again next week. Same time. That's right. Same place. Oh, I'll see you here. In New York, I'm Tom Parker.

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2: Thanks for joining me for another episode of Blues, Roots and Boots, a show that aims to bring you what is new and what is not so new from those who are known and not so known from Australia and the world in the fields of blues, roots and country music. 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

Chris Comerford and his band, The Supertones, play music that fuses blues, soul, funk and country with a bit of Memphis Stack influence in there as well. The Mornington Peninsula is home for the band, who draw their influences from some of my favourite bands, including the Tedeschi Trucks Band. And their latest, the track we opened with, is Drifting Away. It heralds the release of a new studio album due out later this year. Hi, and thank you for tuning in to this week's Heart Journey that is Blues, Roots and Boots. From the beautiful harmonies and melodies that is the combination of Josh Cunningham and Felicity Urquhart, to the swampy stompbox resonator guitar and spot-on harp playing that is Sydney / Far North Coast duo, the Stompin' Ramblers, from the institution that is the Blind Boys of Alabama, to the southern country rock sound of Canadian band The Commoners. There's a lot going on this week, including new music from Brazilian blues rock guitarist Guto Conrad, Ukulele Death Squad, 63 Deluxe and more. Next up, it's Couple in Life and Music, Josh Cunningham and Felicity Urquhart, who've recently released their latest album together, Everything Around You, from which the next track comes. It's called Stone in Your Heart, from Felicity Urquhart and Josh Cunningham.

In the introduction, I referred to the Blind Boys of Alabama as an institution. I had the good fortune to meet and talk with the Gospel Soul outfit several years ago. It was towards the end of the 1930s when the Blind Boys of Alabama was formed, with the majority of members being visually impaired. The changing roster of the band over the 90-plus years has released 73 albums, the latest being in 2024. The last of the band's founding members died in 2018, but the name and the gospel sound they have now taken to the world continues under the ongoing guidance and direction of Ricky McKinney, who has been a member since 1990. We heard Motherless Children from the Blind Boys of Alabama. A singer-songwriter that just keeps on producing great songs with memorable melodies and insightful lyrics is Chris Stapleton. With 11 Grammys so far, it would seem his decision to forego his studies for a degree in engineering have paid off well for him and for us, who've benefited from his wonderful songwriting. From his 2015 album Traveller, I have the achingly touching and beautiful Whiskey and You.

Live at Barossa South Studios is the name of the album from Eamon and Lockie. And the track we heard from them, from that set, is West Side Downtown Blues. They are an Adelaide-based acoustic duo who've become known for their energetic playing across various blues styles, including Delta, Jump and Chicago. Also from South Australia is our next artist, 63 Deluxe. They're a three-piece outfit with tight, riff-driven original music and own the description, Power Trio. They really kick butt. They released their eponymous debut album a couple of years back, released an EP they recorded in Nashville after going to Memphis to complete the International Blues Challenge, and recently released their latest album, Sideways. From that album is If You Say, from 63 Deluxe.

0: did you think you had that power?
1: The runner-up in Australia's Got Talent, Greg Gould, has gone on to establish himself as a rising star on the soul scene and earned acclaim for his 2024 album, Strings Attached. On his latest release, he teams up with ex-Young Divas Kate DeRouge, and we heard No More from Greg Gould and Kate DeRouge. And now, for something completely different. Get down with your hoedown for a bit of country pickin' and fiddle playing from Pickin' on Southern Rock and their take on the Allman Brothers song Southbound off the Brothers and Sisters album. Not sacrilege, just different.

Fade Away is the name of that last track and is from 23-year-old Brazilian blues rock guitarist Guto Conrad. It comes from his recently released debut album, Looking for Change. With a name like Ukulele Death Squad, you could be forgiven for having visions of a death metal band wielding terrifying incarnations of the ukulele. You'd be wrong, of course, and that's what Quirky does. It messes with imagination, maybe evokes a smile, but you still have to deliver. And deliver they do. With their gypsy jazz, R&B, folk, funk sound, they're unique and inspired. And yes, they do play ukuleles, along with great vocals and some brass. I have their latest track called Day Drinking, where they also bring a bluesy swamp feel into their mix. Whoa.

The same, but different. Well, it's swampy. From the eight-piece outfit that makes up Ukulele Death Squad to the duo that is the Stompin' Ramblers and their back veranda delta picking and harp sound. They were clearly very chuffed to be playing at a now-defunct festival, but let's hope a phoenix arises from the ashes and acts like Stompin' Ramblers and the many other great acts that make up the Australian blues and roots scene have a national stage to play on again. In the meantime, it would be great if you can support live music wherever you see it and wherever you can. There's nothing like it. From the Stompin' Ramblers, we heard Last Kiss Goodbye. And with that nod to a segue, we have reached the last track for this week, and I'm going to leave you with a track from Canadian band The Commoners. Hopefully, we'll get to see them in Australia sometime. They've already established a solid base in their home country as well as the UK and Europe. The Southern Country Rock blues-inspired band released the album Ghosts on the Highway last year, and from that album, we have Just Watch Me. Thanks again for tuning in to Blues Roots and Boots, and until next time, don't forget to make a great day.

0: 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Coming next is the BBC News, followed by Good Morning Country.
1: BBC News with Moira Alderson. The US Defence Secretary Pete Hegseth says the ceasefire with Iran is not over amid a military escalation between the two countries for control of the Strait of Hormuz. Mr. Hegseth said the US had successfully created a safe route through the crucial waterway for merchant vessels.
2: We're not looking for a fight, but Iran also cannot be allowed to block innocent countries and their goods from an international waterway. Iran is the clear aggressor, harassing civilian vessels, threatening mariners from every nation indiscriminately, and weaponizing a critical choke point for its own financial benefit, or at least trying to. For too long, Iran has been harassing ships, shooting at civilian tankers from all nations, and trying to impose a tolling system. Iran's plan, a form of international extortion, is unacceptable.
1: At the same news conference, America's top general said the latest Iranian attacks had so far fallen below the threshold of restarting major combat operations. The UAE says its air defences are dealing with missile and drone attacks from Iran for a second day. Romania's pro-Europe Prime Minister Ilia Bolosan has lost a no-confidence vote in Parliament that's collapsed his coalition. The president will now hold informal talks until a new government takes shape. He said Romania would have another government with pro-Western values within a reasonable timeframe. Ambarasan Etarajan has this report.
3: The no-confidence vote has further deepened political turmoil in Romania, a member of the EU and NATO bordering Ukraine. The current coalition came to power 10 months ago, but the Social Democrats have repeatedly clashed with Ilie Bolojan as his austerity measures to reduce the budget deficit have hit their voters. President Nicoșo Dan will now work to see if the coalition can be rebuilt under another prime minister. Ahead of the vote, he conceded that the coming weeks could be difficult, but gave assurances Romania will retain its pro-EU stance.
1: Russia has opened a pavilion at the renowned Venice Biennale, bringing Moscow back to the show for the first time since its invasion of Ukraine. Here's Mimi Swaby.
4: Legal wrangling has meant that organisers of one of the world's most prestigious contemporary art events have only allowed Russia's pavilion to be open to the press. It must close its doors once the public can enter the wider exhibition from Saturday. For the next 6 months, the public will only see videos projected on the outside of the building. The Italian government has criticised the Biennale for readmitting Russia while Moscow is still fighting Ukraine. But the exhibition's chairman has defended his decision, saying art should remain a neutral space for dialogue without censorship. The European Commission has threatened to withhold more than $2 million of funding.
1: BBC News. At least 12 people have been killed in southeastern Ukraine in a Russian-guided bomb attack. The regional governor said residential buildings and businesses were hit in Zaporizhia city. The attack also started fires in shops and cars. President Zelensky said at least 5 civilians were also killed by a Russian glide bomb in Kramatorsk in the east. He'd earlier accused Russia of utter cynicism in carrying out deadly attacks overnight while seeking a truce for its Red Square parade this Saturday. Sudan has recalled its ambassador to Ethiopia, saying it has conclusive evidence that its neighbour, as well as the UAE, facilitated an RSF drone strike on Khartoum International Airport. Barbara Platusha is in Nairobi.
5: They first started talking about this in March, actually. They said that's when they first tracked a drone coming from Ethiopian territory. They said there was a serial number on it that showed it was of Emirati make. And now they say they have connected a drone, again, coming from Ethiopia. Ethiopia has been accused of supporting the RSF already, including that it has set up a secret training camp for these paramilitary fighters at the urging of its close ally, the United Arab Emirates, which is widely accused of supporting the RSF.
1: The army in Chad says an overnight attack on a military base by Boko Haram Islamist fighters has killed at least 23 people and wounded a similar number. The army said it had repelled the attack on the Barka Tolorom base on Lake Chad, which has islands that provide a haven for various militant groups. Almost 3,000 athletes and coaches from the world of fencing have signed an open letter to the IOC, calling for an independent review into alleged governance failures and corruption within the sport's governing body. The FIE has faced scrutiny over several issues, including the reappointment of the Russian Uzbek billionaire Alisher Usmanov as its president. BBC News.
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Bundaberg. Good morning to you. Yes, it is Wednesday morning, and it is the 6th of May. What's on the agenda this morning? We've got our CD giveaway coming up after the 6:30 news, and that's the boys out of Joe Carrier, out of WA, and Northwest of Nowhere. Their great album will be up for decision. Hold the phones. We'll give you the cue to call at the appropriate time. Folks, around 6:15 this morning, I was lucky enough to catch up with Ali from Ali Rowe on the weekend, just before they flew out Monday morning to the UK. They, in fact, will have arrived in the UK as we're speaking, but this was done on a timeline of the weekend, so we'll play that around 6:15. They've got a new single they're taking with them to the UK. She'll tell you all about that. At around 7:15, Alan Fletch is back. Yeah, Dr. Carl. And he'll be in to chat about his new single from his album Back to School. And we featured the album as Album of the Week recently. The new single, Under the Stairs. We'll tell you all about that during that interview at 7:15. The Rural Livestock Report, well, it's not far off. It's moving along. It'll be here in around 20 minutes' time. It is Walshy on the wireless, thanks to your local community radio station. You may have selected to download the Community Plus app. Thank you for ending up here with Good Morning Country with me on the Wednesday edition. Folks, I've got Tommy Emmanuel and friends lined up to take you through to that Rural Livestock Report. But before we get to Tommy Emmanuel and friends, I got the Fargon Beauty standing by.

0: That's an album from Tommy Emmanuel, Accomplice 2. Tommy Emmanuel and Friends, yes. Yella Rose of Texas with Sam Bush. Prior to that, we had the Del McCoury Band with Sweet Temptation. And we opened up with Sam Bush with Cajun Girl as the featured artist. Folks, we are heading through to the Rural Livestock Report. I've got the Nitty Gritty Dirt Band and Jamie Johnson, firstly, teaming up with Tommy Emmanuel with this classic.
1: Right across Australia, this is Good Morning Country.

Folks, unfortunately, there's not enough time left to get the Nitty Gritty Dirt Band track in. We'll just feature the end of this Daddy Frank track. And we'll be off to the Rural Livestock Report.

Welcome to your daily market update powered by Auctions Plus, Australia's largest ag marketplace. I'm Jemima Forster with today's report. Forbes held its first sale in a fortnight with numbers rebounding on the back of forecast rain. Yarding quality was good with many well-conditioned young cattle showing solid weight. There were strong numbers of feeder cattle but only limited secondary lightweights. A small selection of weaners was offered and nearly 600 cows were penned. Overall, the market trended stronger. Weaner steers reached up to 500 cents per kilo while heifers topped at 406 cents per kilo. Feeder steers were firm to slightly dearer with planter types recording the biggest gains. Medium and heavy feeder steers sold from 420 cents to 525 cents per kilo. Feeder heifers lifted 5 to 6 cents, ranging from 371 cents to 376 cents per kilo. Trade cattle improved by around 10 cents, with heavy steers making 470 cents to 481 cents per kilo and heifers 460 cents to 476 cents per kilo. Grown steer numbers were limited. The best 4-2 steers reached 459 cents per kilo, while lighter 2-2 steers to feed made up to 480 cents per kilo. Heavy grown heifers improved by up to 20 cents, topping at 463 cents per kilo. Cows were 15 cents to 20 cents dearer, with heavy four-score cows selling from 335 cents to 368 cents per kilo. Leaner two-score cows supported by restockers range from 250 cents to 312 cents per kilo. At Bendigo, yardings dropped to 5,500 lambs and 1,600 sheep, reflecting seasonal conditions and pre-rain sowing activity. Quality was mixed and generally plainer, with a few fewer buyers operating. The market lacked momentum, but some lines passed in. Crossbred lambs mostly ranged from 1,000 cents to 1,100 cents per kilo, with better types reaching 1,150 cents per kilo. Heavy lambs sold from $300 to $350 per head, topping at $372. Trade lambs made $250 to $286 per head. Lighter and feeder lambs were softer, ranging from $110 to $240 per head. Merino lamb demand eased with trades to $258 per head. Sheep prices were firm in places, with heavy ewes making $230 to $288 per head and trade sheep $168 to $214 per head. Mutton averaged 750 cents to 820 cents per kilo. That concludes today's market update brought to you by Auctions Plus, dedicated to connecting ag.

0: A very good morning to you as you're waking up around Australia on this Wednesday morning. It is May 6th. And folks, we're working our way through the news and weather. And I'm sure you're going to enjoy this very talented... unfortunately, we've lost him, but his music and his legacy lives on. Walshy on the wireless from the bunker in Harrington. Good morning, it's hump day.
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1: Right across Australia, this is Good Morning Country.

Johnny Cash and music from Johnny's catalog. I Got Stripes. Prior to that, we had Thanks a Lot, I Walk the Line, Ring of Fire, Ghost Riders in the Sky, and we opened up with Folsom Prison Blues from a live album. Folks, if you're departing, thank you for your company this morning. Have a safe, enjoyable day. Heather Farrell is your host tomorrow from Horsham, and she'll be on from 5. I'll be back here at the bunker on Friday to round off the week. To continue through to the news and weather, Johnny Cash and a couple of classics done Cash style, and we'll finish it up with one of his signature tunes.

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1: Well, my daddy left home when I was 3, and he didn't leave much to Ma and me, just this old guitar and an empty bottle of booze. Now, I don't blame him because he run and hid, but the meanest thing that he ever did was before he left, he went and named me Sue. Well, he must have thought that it was quite a joke, and it got a lot of laughs from lots of folks. Seems I had to fight my whole life through. Some gal would giggle and I'd get red, and some guy'd laugh and I'd bust his head. I'll tell you, life ain't easy for a boy named Sue. Well, I grew up quick and I grew up mean. My fists got hard, my wits got keen. Roamed from town to town to hide my shame. But I made me a vow to the moon and stars, I'd search the honky-tonks and bars and kill that man that gave me that awful name. Well, it was Gatlinburg in mid-July, and I'd just hit town and my throat was dry. I thought I'd stop and have myself a brew at an old saloon on a street of mud. There at a table, dealing stud, sat the dirty mangy dog that named me Sue. Well, I knew that snake was my own sweet dad from a worn-out picture that my mother'd had. And I knew that scar on his cheek and his evil eye. He was big and bent and gray and old. And I looked at him and my blood ran cold. And I said, my name is Sue. How do you do? How you gonna die? Yeah, that's what I told him. Well, I hit him hard right between the eyes and he went down, but to my surprise, come up with a knife and cut off a piece of my ear. But I busted a chair right across his teeth and we crashed through the wall and into the street, kicking and a gouging in the mud and the blood and the beard. I tell you, I've fought tougher men, but I really can't remember when. He kicked like a mule and he bit like a crocodile. I heard him laugh and then I heard him cuss, and he went for his gun and I pulled mine first. He stood there looking at me and I saw him smile and he said, son, this world is rough and if a man's gonna make it, he's gotta be tough. And I know I wouldn't be there to help you along. So I give you that name and I said goodbye. I knew you'd have to get tough or die. And it's that name that helped to make you strong. Yeah. Now you just fought one hell of a fight, and I know you hate me and you got the right to kill me now, and I wouldn't blame you if you do. But you ought to thank me before I die for the gravel in your guts and the spit in the eye, 'cause I'm the that named you Sue.

0: A very good morning to you as you're waking around Australia on this Wednesday, May 6. Folks, coming up this half hour, we've got our chat with Ali from Ali Rowe prior to her departure along with partner Rowan. They are Ali Rowe and they're heading to the UK. In fact, probably arrived by now, but I caught up with them in the weekend and we'll feature that. Before the next news and weather, we've got our CD giveaway coming up after the next news and weather. That's the boys out of Jokeria from WA and nowhere and northwest of nowhere. Their album is up for grabs this morning and I will give you the cue to call at the appropriate time. But before we do much more, let's look at the weather around Australia on this. Well, it's a very complicated weather sheet this morning. It's all over the shop, Australia-wide, and a lot cooler in parts.
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0: In Brisbane today, partly cloudy, shower or two, 26. Sydney, partly cloudy, 23. Canberra, minus one overnight, a top of 18. Morning frost and fog. Sunny afternoon. Melbourne, partly cloudy, rain increasing, 20. Hobart and Adelaide, both showers and both 19. In Perth today, sunny and 23, and Alice Springs, sunny 21. Into Queensland, Cairns, mostly sunny, 29. Townsville, partly cloudy, 27. And Mackay, partly cloudy with a shower or two expected, 25. And Rockhampton, partly cloudy, a shower or two also, and 28. Harvey Bay, you don't miss out, partly cloudy, a shower or two, and 25. Into Gander, 28, and partly cloudy with a possible shower. Into New South Wales, Armidale, cloudy, showers, possible thunderstorm. Here's hoping for you people there, a top of 14. In Orange, minus one overnight, 17 the top. Morning frost, fog, sunny afternoon. Yes, zero overnight, 17, morning frost, partly cloudy day. In Young, a little cooler overnight, minus two, 17 the top. Morning frost and fog, partly cloudy day. In Cooma, yeah, well, minus three overnight, 18 the top. Morning frost and fog, sunny afternoon. Batemans Bay, mostly sunny, 23. And Bega, mostly sunny, 22. Into Griffith, partly cloudy, 19. Into Victoria, Mildura, cloudy, 19. Swan Hill, cloudy, a shower or two, 19. And Shepparton, cloudy, late showers, 18. In Bansdale, sunny day, showers increasing, 20. Horsham, cloudy, showers increasing, and the possibility of light hail, well, small hail, later in the day. A top of 18 at Horsham. Warrnambool, cloudy, rain 17. Into South Australia and Mount Gambier, cloudy, showers 17. Port Pirie, partly cloudy, a shower of 221. And Ceduna, partly cloudy, a shower of 220. Into Tasmania, cloudy, showers increasing and 18 for Nubina. Huonville, cloudy, showers 17. And Oatlands, partly cloudy, showers increasing 17. In the Territory, Darwin, sunny and 35. Into WA, Albany, cloudy, possible shower 19. Bunbury, mostly sunny 21. And Karratha, sunny 32. Newman, 27 and sunny. And Kununurra, sunny 34. Broome, mostly sunny day, possible late shower, 34. And here in Harrington and Taree on the mid-north coast of New South Wales, a partly cloudy day and light winds and a top of 24. We'll get back to the music mix in just a moment, folks, with Walshy on the wireless. Good morning.
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0: right across Australia. 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
1: Well, folks, a lot of people's dreams are to travel overseas. And as I was chatting to our guest on the weekend, they've just finished packing and they head out on a trip to the UK. So with that in mind, a very good morning to Ali from Ali Row. Good morning.
2: Good morning. Thanks for having me.
1: Well, congratulations on the musical journey to date. We have spoken previously, along with your partner in life and your partner in music. You are Ali Rowe, and your home base is the Gippsland area of Victoria, of which you're very passionate about, aren't you?
2: Yeah, we've really become a representative of Gippsland. We're very, very grateful for the community and the support that we've got. So it's crazy to think that we're going to be going overseas and spreading the love over there too.
1: Your music has been spread around Australia on radio and also at festivals, and you've done a wonderful amount of festivals, including Tamworth, Groundwater, but now it's like you're graduating. You've fulfilled your apprenticeship and you're heading to the UK for your very first overseas tour. It's a very ambitious trip because you've got 12 shows locked in within 2 weeks. There won't be much time for sightseeing.
2: That's true. We booked it and thought, oh, it'll be easy because UK, everything's only an hour away from each other rather than Australia. Being, you know, we're used to driving 6 hours in one day for a gig sometimes. But as we look at the calendar, we've realised it's going to be a lot full on, and we'll try to squeeze in some sightseeing in between. But at least we'll be able to party on with the people out there, and it should be fun.
1: The reason for the trip is to not only promote the new single, which we'll get to in a moment, but also a new debut album that you've got on the horizon, something more. That's all in the planning for not only the UK, but here in Australia, isn't it?
2: Yes, so we released the album in, I think it was last year, a few months ago, and we decided rather than just leaving it there, we thought, why not see if how people in England respond to it too. So we've spread it out and decided, let's give it a crack. And then, of course, it's coincided with the new release. And, yeah, we'll see how we go with the response. We're very hopeful.
1: Your producer on the project, Dylan Oliveri. It's a wonderful working relationship. You seem to work wonderfully together.
2: He's very talented. We actually worked with him for the first time on this song, Taillights. He lives in WA, and when we were over there for our Something More tour last year, we decided to go in for 2 days and record with him. So that's how it all came about. But he's a very talented man and has done heaps of other amazing artists. So we're very grateful to have had those days with him.
1: Ali, the track Taillights, I know there's a story to it. How did it all come about?
2: Well, it's definitely, a lot of it is about, from our perspective as musicians, being on the road a lot and feeling like, you know, home is kind of wherever our heart is because we're so used to just picking up and going. But it has a sadder undertone about, you know, when things get hard, it is easy to want to just run away from it all. And so it's kind of a call out to people saying that, you know, you're not alone. We feel that way too. And especially in the way things are at the moment, it's okay to feel like that and to want to just kind of get in the car and drive. And, yeah, so it's a bit sad, but there's some hope there about the fact that we can all unite in that. And people can reach out to us. We always are very mental health sort of active online about transparency about mental health. So it's got a sad undertone, but there is an element of hope there. And, we just hope that people can connect with it.
1: We've been put to the test, haven't we? We had the COVID situation, and now we've got this fuel imbalance, and the cost of everything sky high. It really is a challenge, and those mental health helpers and people that are there readily available are more and more important.
2: That's it. We totally agree. I think the best thing as an artist and someone who, you know, we go around playing to communities all the time, the best thing to do is to just open up the conversation with no pressure, and using our songs as a way of doing that is really helpful.
1: Well, they're taking their debut album, Something More, along with the new single, Tail Lights, and taking it to the UK, a whole new fan base, and I'm sure that the ever-growing fan base will increase twofold as a result of this trip. All I can ask is that you stay safe, be wary of any ungainly situation, and we want you back here safely at the end of May.
2: Thank you so much.
1: On Good Morning Country, Tail Lights are readily available to download and follow also on those electronic platforms, The Journey of Ali Rowe, along with the availability to get hold of your copy of Something More. In the meantime, let's feature the brand new single. Here's Ali Rowe with Tail Lights.

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1: National Radio News.
2: Good morning, I'm Laura Devoy. A new national counter-terrorism unit will be established in the next 2 years to combat channels for radicalisation online. The Community Radio Network's Noah Seckham reports from Canberra.
3: Labor has announced it will provide over $70 million to establish the Counter-Terrorism Online Centre. The centre will be jointly led by the Australian Security Intelligence Organisation and the Australian Federal Police in cooperation with local and international agencies. In a statement, the government says violent extremists are increasingly being radicalised online, singling out recruitment via gaming platforms and private chat groups. Home Affairs Minister Tony Burke says a bolstered online threat capability will give AFP and ASIO the resources they need to target terrorists and violent extremists online.
2: New data shows more than half of all Australians are struggling to put food on the table. Food Bank Australia says food insecurity across the nation has risen to its highest level in recent years, and the organisation says yesterday's interest rate rise will see more families being forced to choose between paying their mortgage and food. It's calling for a coordinated national response where governments, the corporate sector and communities come together and act decisively to prevent the crisis from worsening. The federal government has scrapped funding for a major freight route. The Inland Rail linked Melbourne to Brisbane via numerous regional towns and was designed to improve rail freight and take trucks off the road. But it will be left unfinished north of the town of Parkes in the New South Wales Central West. In a statement, Infrastructure Minister Catherine King said the cost of the project had ballooned to more than $45 million, three times the original budget. The US Defence Secretary says the ceasefire with Iran is not over. Pete Hegseth has disputed Iran's claims it is in control of the Strait of Hormuz after the US launched an operation earlier this week to help ships pass through. Washington accused Tehran of firing at commercial vessels nine times. Mr. Hegseth was asked at a Pentagon briefing what that meant for the ceasefire.
4: No, the ceasefire is not over. Ultimately, this is a separate and distinct project. And we expected there would be some churn at the beginning, which happened. And we said we would defend and defend aggressively, and we absolutely have. Iran knows that. And ultimately, the president's going to make a decision whether anything were to escalate into a violation of a ceasefire.
2: The World Health Organization says there has been human-to-human transmission of hantavirus on board a cruise ship, but the risk to the public is low. There are seven confirmed or suspected cases on the ship, which remains off the coast of Cape Verde in the Atlantic Ocean. Three people have died. The WHO says while human-to-human transmission is uncommon, it has been reported in a species of hantavirus found in Argentina, where two of the victims had travelled before boarding the ship. And a new collection of $2 coins featuring Australia's famous Blue Heeler family may end up in your change. The Royal Australian Mint says there will be two exclusive coloured Bluey Till coins in change at some Australia Post stores starting from today. Turning to sport, Carlton says it will make a $75,000 donation to Headspace, the National Youth Mental Health Foundation, after the AFL determined the club should have removed Elijah Hollands from a match earlier. Hollands had been suffering a mental health episode. In a statement, Carlton CEO Graham Wright says the club continues to work closely with qualified medical professionals to ensure Hollands is receiving the necessary care, with support being extended to his family.
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6: A very good morning to you. Yes, it is Wednesday morning. It's May 6th. And folks, coming up very shortly, our CD giveaway, Hold the Phones. We'll give you the cue to call. Joe Carrier out of WA and their album, Northwest of Nowhere. Folks, we'll look at the weather around Australia on this very unsettled day, on Hump Day, the 6th of May.
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6: In Brisbane today, partly cloudy, a shower or two, 26. And Sydney, partly cloudy, 23. Canberra, minus one overnight, 18 the top, morning frost and fog, sunny afternoon. Melbourne, partly cloudy, rain increasing, 20. Hobart and Adelaide, both expecting showers and 19. Perth, sunny, 23. And Alice Springs, 21 and sunny. Into Queensland, Cairns, mostly sunny, 29. Townsville, 27 and partly cloudy, while in Mackay, partly cloudy, a shower or two, 25. Rockhampton, partly cloudy, a shower or two, 28. And Hervey Bay, 25 and partly cloudy with a shower or two. Gander, partly cloudy, possible showers, 28. Into New South Wales, Armidale, cloudy, showers, possible thunderstorm, 40. 14 for Armidale. And Orange, minus one overnight, 17 the top, morning frost, fog, sunny afternoon. Yass, zero overnight, 17 the top, morning frost, partly cloudy day. And Young, minus two overnight, 17 the top, morning frost and fog, partly cloudy day. Cooma, minus three overnight, 18 the top, morning frost and fog, sunny afternoon. Batemans Bay, mostly sunny, 23, and Bega, mostly sunny, 22, while in Griffith, partly cloudy, 19. Into Victoria, Mildura, cloudy, 19. Swan Hill, cloudy, a shower or two, 19, and Shepparton, cloudy, late showers, 18. Bansdale, sunny day, showers increasing, and 20. And Horsham, cloudy, showers increasing, 18. Warrnambool, cloudy, rain, 17. Into South Australia, Mount Gambier, cloudy, showers, 17. Port Pirie, partly cloudy, a shower or two, 21. And Ceduna, partly cloudy, a shower or two, 20. Into Tasmania, Noobina, cloudy, showers increasing, 18. Huonville, cloudy, showers, 17. And Oatlands, partly cloudy, showers increasing, 17. In the Territory, Darwin, sunny, 35. Moving to WA. Albany, cloudy, a possible shower, 19. Bunbury, mostly sunny, 21. Karratha, 32 and sunny. And Newman, sunny, 27. Kununurra, sunny and 34. While in Broome, mostly sunny day. Possible late shower, 34. Here in Harrington and Taree, on the mid-north coast in New South Wales, a partly cloudy day with light winds and a top of 24. Folks, we've got the CD giveaway coming up. Hold the phones, I'll give you the cue to call. And of course, we ask no calls during the following news and weather. Once again, we will activate it with the cue to call following the weather. It is Walshy on the wireless, and it is Good Morning Country on your local community radio station.
7: He just got his business going. 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
6: Our CD giveaway this morning comes from WA outfit Joe Carrier. The album entitled Northwest of Nowhere, it contains 11 tracks. Now all the tracks are from the pen or co-writes with the two gentlemen responsible. Josh Philpott and Kendall Smith are Joe Carrier. Morning comes from WA outfit Joe Carrier. The album entitled Northwest of Nowhere, it contains 11 tracks. Now all the tracks are from the pen or co-writes with the two gentlemen responsible.

Out of WA, that's Joe Carrier and the CD giveaway, Northwest of Nowhere. Folks, if you're departing top of the hour, thank you for your company this morning. We're about 11 minutes off news and weather, and Heather Farrell's your host tomorrow from Horsham. I do hope you can join her, and she'll have another album to give away also. But in the meantime, we'll work our way through to that news and weather. I've got a new single featuring Dolly Parton from a lady that goes by the name of Bells. We've got Connie Kiss Anderson, and we've got Donna Fisk, all locked and loaded. And the phones are opening, and you've got 11 minutes to get your name into the draw. 0488 677 645. 0488 677 645. Phones are open, they'll close news and weather, no calls please during that time.

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1: National Radio News.
2: Good morning, I'm Laura Devoy. The US says it has achieved the objectives of its initial offensive against Iran. Operation Epic Fury commenced in February when the US and Israel first attacked Iran. A ceasefire has been in effect now for nearly a month. Speaking at the White House a short time ago, US Secretary of State Marco Rubio confirmed Operation Epic Fury had concluded.
3: We achieved the objectives of that operation. I'm not going to, you know, we're not cheering for an additional situation to occur. We would prefer the path of peace. What the president would prefer is a deal. He would prefer to sit down, work out a memorandum of understanding for future negotiations that touches on all the key topics that have to be addressed, a full opening of the strait so the world can get back to normal.
2: Meantime, the UK's Maritime Authority says a cargo vessel was struck by an unknown projectile in the Strait of Hormuz this morning. The UK Maritime Trade Operations said the environmental impact was unknown at the time of the report. The Royal Australian College of GPs will develop profession-led standards for urgent care clinics. It comes after the federal government announced Medicare urgent care clinics would be made permanent alongside privately operated and state-funded clinics. The RACGP says developing profession-led standards will build patient trust and ensure consistency of care. An Australian-first study has found pregnancy reduces the odds of developing the autoimmune disease rheumatoid arthritis. Researchers from the University of Queensland analysed data from more than 40,000 participants of the Australian Longitudinal Study on Women's Health. They found women who had fewer children were 29% more likely to develop rheumatoid arthritis. The risk was the same for women who smoked, while for obesity, the risk increased by 3% for each body mass index unit. Australians will join candlelight vigils this evening to honour lives lost to domestic and family violence. Shannon Kirkwood reports.
4: Victim survivors and advocates will be sharing stories of resilience at the Safe Steps vigil in Melbourne. The Family Violence Response Centre says it wants others to stand in solidarity with them and shine a light on the impact of family and domestic violence to help create a future free from harm. In Queensland, members of the police service will be standing alongside local communities at candlelight vigils around the state on this National Domestic Violence Remembrance Day. Femicide Watch says so far this year, 23 Australian women have been lost to violence. The National Domestic Violence and Sexual Assault Helpline can be reached on 1800 737 732.
2: At least 17 people have been killed in the latest series of Russian strikes on Ukraine. It comes hours ahead of a truce declared by Ukraine and a Russian ceasefire ahead of the Victory Day parade in Moscow on Saturday. The BBC's Vitaly Shevchenko reports.
5: In the southeastern city of Zaporizhia, the Russian attack killed 12 people and wounded 20. In another bomb strike this afternoon, at least 5 were killed and 9 injured in Kramatorsk, Donetsk region. The attacks follow strikes targeting gas wells overnight, in which 5 people were killed in northeastern Ukraine. At midnight local time today, a truce declared by Ukraine goes into force, followed by a Russian ceasefire marking Victory Day on Saturday. But the latest strikes give little hope for lasting peace in Ukraine.
2: Turning to sport, in tennis, women's world number one Aryna Sabalenka says players should consider boycotting Grand Slams if they don't receive a bigger share of tournament revenue. A group of players, including Sabalenka and men's world number one Jannik Sinner, have voiced their disappointment at the prize money for the upcoming French Open. Sabalenka says a boycott would be the only way for players to fight for their rights.
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7: Good morning. 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Here is the forecast for Wednesday, the 6th of May. Partially cloudy with light winds. Medium chance of showers in the north. Slight chance anywhere else. Light winds. Overnight temperatures falling between 8 and 16 degrees, with daylight temperatures reaching between 19 to 24 degrees. Coffs Harbour, shower or two, with a maximum of 24. Foster, mostly sunny, with a maximum of 25 degrees. Kempsey, partially cloudy, with a maximum of 25. Port Macquarie, partly cloudy, with a maximum of 24 degrees. And Taree, mostly sunny, with a maximum of 24 degrees. Fire dangers for all areas have been placed as moderate. Regardless, be careful. And the UV index is predicted to reach 4, which is moderate. So remember to slip, slop, slap, and sip.
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12: Okay, folks, we'll open up the phones right now, and you've got 22 and a half minutes to get your name into the draw. The number to call is 0488 677 645. 0488 677 645. And we'll close off at the next news and weather. Coming up, as I mentioned, Alan Fletcher. And to get us there, we've got the track from Tori Dark and Richard Porteous.
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0: Right across Australia, this is Good Morning Country.
1: I'm delighted to be heading to Melbourne because I've had an extended interview with this gentleman, and you may know the name, Alan Fletcher, but you also may know the name Dr. Carl Kennedy. And it was under Dr. Carl Kennedy that a lot of people worldwide got to learn of his love of music. And with that tiny introduction, a very good morning, Alan.
2: Good morning, love. It always brings me to you. Love it.
1: Alan, the album, we spoke at length and featured it, Back to School. And in fact, it was only last Friday that we had a bonus copy here to give away, and we featured one of the tracks from the album, and we had a lovely amount of people trying to win the album. So people are still learning about your music, but it's this music's not a new thing, is it?
2: No, it's very interesting. I was thinking it was 21 years now since I've been playing music and touring. So it used to be rock and roll, of course, back in the earlier days. But and the Americana still came along about 5 years ago. But it's been a fantastic journey. I'm still loving getting out there and playing live to audiences. That's my passion. And very, very pleased to report that thousands of people are coming to see me, which is really nice.
1: Alan, you centered the album around a simple aspect of life, love. And,
2: yeah.
1: And, mate, love is very important in your life because you've been married to your wonderful wife, Jennifer, for,
2: yep.
1: I'm not going to go into the years, but it's a long time. But, mate, you work in an industry and an environment where it's very deadly, and there is so much opportunity to stray, so much opportunity to wander, and marriages more than often don't survive. You must have a very strong ethic.
2: It's very true that it's perilous for marriages, particularly when both of you are playing and singing together and traveling together. A lot of tensions can creep in. I suppose, really, Jen and I have been around so long now, I've been around the sun a few times, and we both know that you've got to prioritise your relationship above everything else. You know, you can't let anything become more important than your relationship. And when you do that, it's kind of quite easy to back off when things get a little tense, you're trying to get your way over someone else. It's easy just to back off and say, you know what, if this isn't important enough to endanger the relationship. So we've kind of kept that as our ethos and been able to get along really well. And we tour a lot. And I've got to say, we love our time out on the road. I reckon there's less tension being on the road than there is being stuck at home when everything around the house keeps breaking and, all the problems of a house.
1: Alan, correct me if I'm wrong, but I believe that problems, you set a deadline to fix. Is that right?
2: That's right, exactly. Basically, there isn't a problem that can't be overcome if you focus yourself on it. It's when you let things fester away that I think you end up with problems. It's the words that are unsaid that can cause problems. In fact, one of my first Americana duets, Sorry Is the Word, is about exactly that. It's about, sometimes just saying the simple word sorry is enough to diffuse the situation.
1: Mate, the new single is out and about. It's lifted from the album Back to School. Under the Stairs, this is a storyline of love going wrong because of a single photo.
2: Yeah.
1: Is this biographical?
2: No, it's not actually. Submissively. It's just something that occurred to me as just a concept people tend to hang on to stuff. They hang on to memorabilia and often we're all a bit of a hoarder. And sometimes having to hang on to
1: Yep.
2: And the listeners will know well, Lachlan and I do a lot of writing together, and he was a big influence on this song. I reckon 10 different drafts of the song, 10 different attempts to get into it and find a way in, and then Lachlan came along and helped me find a path. And it's probably one of my favourite songs off Back to School, I'm going to be honest. It's got a fantastic driving beat, certainly brilliant to do live, and it's a bit of a contrast in some of my softer ballads as well.
1: It's out through MGM distribution and readily available. It comes under the production of both Lachlan Bryan and Damien Caffarella, and as you mentioned, Loggie is a co-writer on the project. Mate, are you working towards new material for release?
2: Yeah, I am actually. I've just had a very successful writing session with Lachlan. We just put together a very funny new song. It's called Spare Parts. And you know, get this, your listeners probably won't believe me, but it's actually about organ donation. So it's a rollicking fun number. And then I've also put together a much more bluesy, serious song with Riley Caffell, who's my musical director and guitarist. And Riley and I have finished off writing a song together, which is, again, it's about a song about somebody who's made a bad decision and is trying to find their way back to preparing a situation.
1: I can look forward to those, can I, in 2026?
2: You bet your life. I'll be out towards the end of the year, I should think.
1: Terrific. Alan, always a delight to catch up with you and all the listeners here in Australia and worldwide that have been on your musical journey, maybe since the inception, but maybe learning and joining that ever-growing list of followers. I can't wait for the new material, but I'm still enjoying all the music from Back to School.
2: Thank you so much. I really appreciate your support, and of course, I'll send my best to all your listeners. Hopefully, I'll see them live at some stage.
1: Check out the electronic platforms, folks, for touring, shows, and availability to access the material. 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Downloading details are there as well. Let's take a listen to this brand new single from Alan Fletcher, out as part of Back to School, the album, the latest single, Lifted, Under the Stairs.

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1: National Radio News.
2: Good morning, I'm Laura Devoy. The US says it has achieved the objectives of its initial offensive against Iran. Operation Epic Fury commenced in February when the US and Israel first attacked Iran. A ceasefire has been in effect now for nearly a month. Speaking at the White House a short time ago, US Secretary of State Marco Rubio confirmed Operation Epic Fury had concluded.
3: We achieved the objectives of that operation. I'm not going to, you know, we're not cheering for an additional situation to occur. We would prefer the path of peace. What the president would prefer is a deal. He would prefer to sit down, work out a memorandum of understanding for future negotiations that touches on all the key topics that have to be addressed, a full opening of the strait so the world can get back to normal.
2: Meantime, the UK's Maritime Authority says a cargo vessel was struck by an unknown projectile in the Strait of Hormuz this morning. The UK Maritime Trade Operations said the environmental impact was unknown at the time of the report. The Royal Australian College of GPs will develop profession-led standards for urgent care clinics. It comes after the federal government announced Medicare urgent care clinics would be made permanent alongside privately operated and state-funded clinics. The RACGP says developing profession-led standards will build patient trust and ensure consistency of care. An Australian-first study has found pregnancy reduces the odds of developing the autoimmune disease rheumatoid arthritis. Researchers from the University of Queensland analysed data from more than 40,000 participants of the Australian Longitudinal Study on Women's Health. They found women who had fewer children were 29% more likely to develop rheumatoid arthritis. The risk was the same for women who smoked, while for obesity, the risk increased by 3% for each body mass index unit. Australians will join candlelight vigils this evening to honour lives lost to domestic and family violence. Shannon Kirkwood reports.
4: Victim survivors and advocates will be sharing stories of resilience at the Safe Steps Vigil in Melbourne. The Family Violence Response Centre says it wants others to stand in solidarity with them and shine a light on the impact of family and domestic violence to help create a future free from harm. In Queensland, members of the police service will be standing alongside local communities at candlelight vigils around the state on this National Domestic Violence Remembrance Day. Femicide Watch says so far this year, 23 Australian women have been lost to violence. The National Domestic Violence and Sexual Assault Helpline can be reached on 1800 737 732.
2: At least 17 people have been killed in the latest series of Russian strikes on Ukraine. It comes hours ahead of a truce declared by Ukraine and a Russian ceasefire ahead of the Victory Day parade in Moscow on Saturday. The BBC's Vitaly Shevchenko reports.
5: In the southeastern city of Zaporizhia, the Russian attack killed 12 people and wounded 20. In another bomb strike this afternoon, at least 5 were killed and 9 injured in Kramatorsk, Donetsk region. The attacks follow strikes targeting gas wells overnight, in which 5 people were killed in northeastern Ukraine. At midnight local time today, a truce declared by Ukraine goes into force, followed by a Russian ceasefire marking Victory Day on Saturday. But the latest strikes give little hope for lasting peace in Ukraine.
2: Turning to sport, in tennis, women's world number one Aryna Sabalenka says players should consider boycotting Grand Slams if they don't receive a bigger share of tournament revenue. A group of players, including Sabalenka and men's world number one Jannik Sinner, have voiced their disappointment at the prize money for the upcoming French Open. Sabalenka says a boycott would be the only way for players to fight for their rights.
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7: 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Here is the weather forecast for Wednesday, the 6th of May. Partly cloudy with medium chance of showers in the north, slight chance elsewhere. Light winds, Overnight temperatures are said to be falling between 8 and 16, with daylight temperatures reaching between 19 to 24 degrees. Coffs Harbour will have a shower or two, with a maximum of 24 degrees. Foster is mostly sunny, with a maximum of 25 degrees. Kempsey will be partly cloudy, with a maximum of 25 degrees. Port Macquarie will be partly cloudy, with a maximum of 24 degrees. Taree will be mostly sunny, with a maximum of 24 degrees. Fire danger in all areas has been listed as moderate. Regardless, be careful out there and remember to bin any cigarette butts or put out any fires that you start. The UV index is predicted to reach 4, which is moderate. So remember to slip, slop, slap, and sip.

0: or picking them up, particularly children under 10, make sure you park your car legally and safely and walk them right to or from the school gate or bus stop so they don't have to cross the road alone. And if they're under 8, hold their hand when you're walking with them. It's the steps you take that can keep them safe.
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5: As the sun comes up around Australia, I am Catherine Britt, here with Welshie on Good Morning Country.

Catherine Britt, and from her latest single, One Divorce, Two Kids and a Few Whiskies Ago. All right, prior to that, Hillbilly Pickin' Rambling Girl from an earlier catalogue. Folks, these people are in the draw for Joe Carrier's album. Chris and Janice from Bombala are 1 and 2. And Julian Robin from Cundletown are 3, 4 and 5. Andrew and Lisa from Horsham are 6 and 7. And Brad and Joy from Horsham are 8 and 9. Andrew and Kim from Dutch and Bagara, 10 and 11. And Neville and Mari from Armidale, 12 and 14. Gary and Michelle from Oatlands, 15 and 16. And Kayleen from Hastings, 17. Katrina, Patricia, Michael, Max and Deb from Oatlands, 18 through to 22, and Graham and Zoe from Horsham, 23 and 4, and Dot from Orange, 25. Trevor, Heather and Ian from Binaway, 26, 7 and 8, and Barb from Campbelltown, 29. Red, Kerry, Scotty, Rick and Carol from Lightning Ridge, 30 to 34, and Brian, Archie, Pam and Norm from Griffith, you got 35 to 4, 38. Reg from Alexandra is 39, Kathy, Naomi, Geordie and Charlie from Crookwell, 40 through to 43. Robin, Rod, Kayla, Portia and Kyle from Horsham, 44 to 48. John, Phyllis and Jeanette from Rokeby, 49 to 51. And Gary and Alan Wagga, 52-3. Alan, Gail and Corin from Cooter Elantra, 54-5-6. And Ken, Russell and Taisha from South River, 57-8-9. Shaley from Gander, 60. Barry and Cindy from Port Macquarie, 61-2. And Tina Singleton, 63. Cheryl, Whalen and Shanae from Mundubra, 64-5-6. And Tommy, Bob and Vera from Bexley, 67-8-9. Now Shirley, Karina and Michelle from Surfside, 70-71-72. And Rob and Shaz from Bombala, 73 and 4. Beck and Lloyd Kelso, 75-6. And Phyllis from Port Pirie, 77. Leo from Gander, 78. And Neville, Barb, Katrina, Aisha, and Brendan from Gander, 79 to 83. Mal and Zach from Bruny Island, 83 and 84. 84 and 85. Mal and Zach. Lynn and Dennis, Gander, 86-7. And Pete and Beryl Binjor, 88-89. Margaret from Manildra, 90. Harry and Josie from Wingham, 91-2. And Mick and Ann from Cooma, 93-4. Cam and Lorraine from Horsham, 95-96. 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And Paul, Nathan and Stephanie from Gilgandra, 99-100-101. Pete from Lake Eldon, 102. Morris from Batemans Bay, 103. Lee and Helen from Oatlands, 104.5. And Brian from Waihi Point, 106. 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And Leonie and Jeff from Bega, 109.10. Phil from Alt's Flat, 111. And Trina and Norm from Research, 112 and 114. Daryl and Jody from Kybian, 115, 116. And the final number this morning is 117. And Graham at Coonamble owns that number. Good luck to each and every one of you. The winner of Joe Carrier's album is... number 73. Now, back here. Rob from Bonamble, Bombala. Rob from Bombala, 73. Thank you for your company. Now, Heather Farrell's in the chair tomorrow, and she'll have an album to give away. She's giving away Billy Joe Porter's album and self-titled. She'll be on from 5. Hope you can join Heather tomorrow. I'll be back here on Friday to round off the week.
We're heading to news and weather, folks, and we're about coming up to 8 minutes away. Kelly Musgraves is an artist that's got a new album out. I'll be featuring that on my standalone spotlight program on the network this week. It's called Middle of Nowhere. I'll feature the title track firstly. We'll go to Lindsay Waddington and Brendan Radford. No, we won't. We'll go to Neil Diamond and then Brendan Radford and Lindsay Waddington. Have a good day now.

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1: 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Back when we were kids, sitting on those classroom floors, thinking we could sing. Then rip, rip, wood chip, and more to make us think. Your songbook and our childhoods, mate.

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3: Good morning, I'm Laura Devoy. $74 million has been allocated to establish a national centre to combat online radicalisation. The Counterterrorism Online Centre will be jointly led by the Australian Security Intelligence Organisation and the Australian Federal Police and will cooperate with local and international agencies. Home Affairs Minister Tony Burke said in a statement, a bolstered online threat capability will give ASIO and the AFP the resources they need to target terrorists and violent extremists online. The funding will be included in next week's budget. Community preschool teachers will be rallying in Sydney today for better pay. Shannon Kirkwood has the details.
4: Bright pink will be the colour of choice for early childhood teachers and educators, parents, children and supporters at Sydney's Martin Place this morning. The Independent Education Union says community preschool teachers it represents will be calling for a boost in funding in the New South Wales Government's June budget. The IEU says it's been calling for the pay rise for almost 2 years. The union says to start with it wants a 15% pay rise for community preschool staff. It's warning without an increase, community preschools may be forced to cap enrolments due to staff shortages or increase fees for families.
3: Almost 6,000 Australians will die from heat waves in the year 2100, according to a new study. Researchers from Monash University looked at the health impacts of increasing heat waves. They found in some of Australia's hottest regions, including the Northern Territory, mortality due to heat waves will increase by 4,412%. Even the least heat-affected region will be impacted, with mortality increasing by 356% on the west coast of South Australia. The World Health Organization says it believes human-to-human transmission of the hantavirus may have taken place on a Dutch cruise ship where three passengers have died. The BBC's Jim Reid reports.
5: Around 150 people are still on board the MV Hondius as it's held in the Atlantic. Most passengers are from Spain, the US and the UK. Hantavirus is normally spread by contact with rodent droppings, but the WHO now believes some human-to-human transmission, which is rare, may have taken place on the ship itself. Two passengers have tested positive for the virus, including a woman from the Netherlands who has died, with another five suspected cases under review. The WHO says plans are underway to airlift two Dutch nationals from the boat who may also have been infected.
3: Police in Victoria are investigating a suspicious fire at a car dealership overnight. Fire Rescue Victoria says crews responded to reports of a building fire just before 10 to 5 this morning. Firefighters remain on the scene. And today is Humpback Day, the first hump day in May, which marks when whales typically begin their travel through Australian waters. Thousands of school students will this afternoon attend a live webinar hosted by whale scientist Dr. Vanessa Perotta from Macquarie University in collaboration with the Australian National Maritime Museum and the CSIRO. Dr. Perotta says students will learn about the ecological role whales play in the oceans. Turning to sport, Carlton says it will make a $75,000 donation to Headspace, the National Youth Mental Health Foundation, after the AFL determined the club should have removed Elijah Hollins from a match earlier. Hollins had been suffering a mental health episode. In a statement, Carlton CEO Graham Wright says the club continues to work closely with qualified medical professionals to ensure Hollins is receiving the necessary care, with support being extended to his family.
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7: 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Here is the weather forecast for Wednesday, the 6th of May. Partly cloudy, medium chance of showers in the north, slight chance elsewhere. Light winds are to be expected. Overnight temperatures are falling between 8 and 16, with daylight temperatures reaching between 19 to 24 degrees. Coffs Harbour will have a shower or two with a maximum of 24 degrees. Foster will be sunny with a maximum of 25 degrees. Kempsey will be partially cloudy with a maximum of 25 degrees. Port Macquarie will be partly cloudy with a maximum of 24 degrees. Taree will be sunny, mostly sunny, that is, with a maximum of 24 degrees. Fire danger in place for all areas has been marked as moderate regardless. 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
13: Hi, I'm Alan Caswell. Thanks for joining me and Walshy on Good Morning Country.

That's the new single for Tom Curtin, You Know You Will. And prior to that, the new single for Melanie Dyer, Mama Knows Best. Alan Caswell got the bracket up and running with The Day We Sold the Farm. Folks, we're heading to news and weather. Caitlin Shadbolt's along with Lance Pittman's new single. And we'll have Josie dropping by for all the truckers out there around Australia.

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2: Good morning, I'm Laura Devoy. $74 million has been allocated to establish a national centre to combat online radicalisation. The Counterterrorism Online Centre will be jointly led by the Australian Security Intelligence Organisation and the Australian Federal Police and will cooperate with local and international agencies. Home Affairs Minister Tony Burke said in a statement, a bolstered online threat capability will give ASIO and the AFP the resources they need to target terrorists and violent extremists online. The funding will be included in next week's budget. Community preschool teachers will be rallying in Sydney today for better pay. Shannon Kirkwood has the details.
3: Bright pink will be the colour of choice for early childhood teachers and educators, parents, children and supporters at Sydney's Martin Place this morning. The Independent Education Union says community preschool teachers it represents will be calling for a boost in funding in the New South Wales Government's June budget. The IEU says it's been calling for the pay rise for almost 2 years. The union says to start with it wants a 15% pay rise for community preschool staff. It's warning without an increase, community preschools may be forced to cap enrolments due to staff shortages or increase fees for families.
2: Almost 6,000 Australians will die from heat waves in the year 2100, according to a new study. Researchers from Monash University looked at the health impacts of increasing heat waves. They found in some of Australia's hottest regions, including the Northern Territory, mortality due to heat waves will increase by 4,412%. Even the least heat-affected region will be impacted, with mortality increasing by 356% on the west coast of South Australia. The World Health Organization says it believes human-to-human transmission of the hantavirus may have taken place on a Dutch cruise ship where 3 passengers have died. The BBC's Jim Reid reports.
4: Around 150 people are still on board the MV Hondius as it's held in the Atlantic. Most passengers are from Spain, the US and the UK. Hantavirus is normally spread by contact with rodent droppings, but the WHO now believes some human-to-human transmission, which is rare, may have taken place on the ship itself. 2 passengers have tested positive for the virus, including a woman from the Netherlands who has died, with another 5 suspected cases under review. The WHO says plans are underway to airlift 2 Dutch nationals from the boat who may also have been infected.
2: Police in Victoria are investigating a suspicious fire at a car dealership overnight. Fire Rescue Victoria says crews responded to reports of a building fire just before 10 to 5 this morning. Firefighters remain on the scene. And today is Humpback Day, the first hump day in May, which marks when whales typically begin their travel through Australian waters. Thousands of school students will this afternoon attend a live webinar hosted by whale scientist Dr. Vanessa Perotta from Macquarie University in collaboration with the Australian National Maritime Museum and the CSIRO. Dr. Perotta says students will learn about the ecological role whales play in the oceans. Turning to sport, Carlton says it will make a $75,000 donation to Headspace, the National Youth Mental Health Foundation, after the AFL determined the club should have removed Elijah Hollins from a match earlier. Hollins had been suffering a mental health episode. In a statement, Carlton CEO Graham Wright says the club continues to work closely with qualified medical professionals to ensure Hollins is receiving the necessary care, with support being extended to his family.
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6: 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It is 8:35 and time for the weather forecast for Wednesday, the 6th of May. Partly cloudy, medium chance of showers in the north. Slight chance elsewhere. There are light winds to be expected, with overnight temperatures falling between 8 and 16 degrees, with daylight temperatures reaching 19 to 24 degrees, respectively. Coffs Harbour will have a shower or two, with a maximum of 24 degrees. Foster will have will be mostly sunny with a maximum of 25 degrees. Kempsey will be partly cloudy with a maximum of 25 degrees. Port Macquarie will be partly cloudy with a maximum of 24 degrees. Taree will be mostly sunny with a maximum of 24 degrees. Fire danger for all areas has been marked as moderate. Regardless, be careful. And sunscreen is advised between 9:50 a.m. to 1:40 p.m. The UV index is predicted to reach 4, which is moderate. Regardless, remember to slip, slop, slap, and sip. Craig will be in with the AM music hour at 9 a.m.
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11: Hi, I'm Amber Lawrence and I'm having breakfast with Walshy on Good Morning Country.

Dean Parrott there and Famous at Home. Prior to that, Lauren Ryan and Little Bit Country. We also had Amber Lawrence with Comeback Queens. Folks, earlier this morning our CD giveaway was Joe Carrier, Northwest of Nowhere. They're the boys out of WA, and we had 117 entries, and number 73 was the winning number. Now, tomorrow morning, our CD giveaway is a self-titled album. It's an autographed copy of Billy Joe Porter's album. And Heather Farrell's your host from Horsham. I do hope you can join her, and I hope you'll enter the CD giveaway. I'll be back here at the bunker on Friday, and we'll do it all again. Folks, we are working our way out of this program, and I've locked and loaded tracks from Ollie Kennedy. Yes, it's an Ollie, but Ollie Kennedy. You take care, have a safe, enjoyable day, and thank you for your company on this hump day, May 6th.

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1: 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Got the weather to get out of the way, got the albums of the week, got the feature albums, got the hot lot and anything I can take off the walls for your listening pleasure here this morning. So, the weather, where are we? Right, the weather for Wednesday the 6th of May 2026 has got partly cloudy, medium chance of showers in the north, slight chance elsewhere and light winds. And as the temperatures around the place, out in the coast there at Foster, we got mostly sunny and a maximum of 25. Further up the coast there at Port Macquarie, partly cloudy and a maximum of 24. Down in our little township of Taree, we got mostly sunny and a maximum of 24. Outside the studio at the moment, we're sitting on 19.8. As for the fire dangers around the place, we have got North Coast, Greater Hunter, New England and Northern Slopes, moderate. And the sun protection between 9:50 and 1:40 p.m. this afternoon, the UV index is predicted to reach a 4, which is on the moderate side of this scale. So with that out of the way, into the music. I'm going to kick off with one of the albums of the week, Taj Mahal and the Phantom Blues Band with an album called Time. The track I'm going to give you is called Ask Me About Nothing But the Blues. And like we usually do, I'll come back to you about 25 parts, let you know what you've been listening to. Get into the raves and then get back into some tunes for the morning. So, okay, the first track we're going to hear off this Taj Mahal album is Ask Me About Nothing But the Blues. Enjoy. You're on 104.7 here at the park. That being 2Bob Community Volunteer Radio.

G'day, this is Kim Churchill. This is 2Bob Radio, the little station with the big playlist. And keep playing beautiful music. Thank you.

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1: Hey, look out now. Uncle Jim here, broadcasting live from the Bob Wire Museum. Hey, I hope you enjoyed that last selection by the Peanut Butter and Jelly Gang. But right now, we got a real treat for you. If you got a hitch and you get along, this'll straighten you out. Now the local police want to question these boys on how they come to finance this here recording. Well, they want to ask me where did all my money go, I tell them the truth. I spent most of it on fast cars and women. The rest I just wasted. Anyhow, without further ado, here's Midland.

0: Well, okay, you're on 104.7 at the Park, 2 Bob Community Volunteer Radio. I'll just go over those songs. And that last one was by a band called Midland called Drinking Problem. And prior to that was David Kushner with a track called Daylight. And then we had one out of the hot lot, Courtney Barnett, off her album Creatures of Habit. And those couple of tracks were One Thing at a Time and Wonder. And we started off with Taj Mahal, another one of the albums of the week there. And the Taj Mahal and the Phantom Blues Band off his album Time. The tracks we heard off that was It's Your Voodoo Working and Ask Me Nothing About the Blues. Ask Me Nothing About the Blues, right, that'll do. Okay, we'll do this.
1: 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It's Two Bob Braves.
0: First rave for the year, here we go. Two Bobs, Reg Harris, will be Andy Colvin's guest on Full Quid this Saturday. Reg has written a book about his journalist father's wartime exploits as a war correspondent, reporter at the atomic test at Maralinga, and his later life as a press secretary to several prominent politicians. And our regular guest, Helen Hanna, will bring us up to date with recent Mid-Coast Council meetings and Greens Mid-Coast Councillor Janice Irvine will make us a welcome return to the program also. That's the Full Quid this Saturday, 9 a.m. till 12 p.m. here on 2 Bob Radio. Right. So, as for the features albums around the place here, Monday was the Runaways with a self-titled album. It was the 50th anniversary of that album. It was released back in May 1976, and Tuesday it was King Canoe with La Fortuna. Wednesday I'm doing this girl called Kylie Aldist with an album called Hybrid. And Sally Steltman, Art School Reverie, and on Thursday it's Mavis Staples, Sad and a Beautiful World. And other than that, we got our albums of the week. Circuitous, they're from a local band from Taree here. The album is called This Is How It Starts. Going to kick off the next half an hour with this way. Dave Graney and Claire Moore off their album Laburnum of the Mind. And we had a couple of tracks off this one, Taj Mahal and the Phantom Blues Band with their album called Time, and William Alexander Along the Boundary Line. So other than that, all I can tell you what's coming after me. I'm in the chair here until 11. 11 till 12, you have got Chimes. 12 till 2, it is the Midday Magazine with Marcus in the chair for that. And then 2 till 3, you got the Filipino Hour. 3 to 4, it's the Greek Hour. And 4 to 5, we got what do we got there? Oh, the Alternative Circuit, I should say, with Ari. And then 5 till 5:30, it's The Wire. 5:33 until 7 o'clock, we got Driving Homes with Rochelle. 7 till 9, it is Jazzmataz with Mark, and 9 till 11 p.m. we have the Tiki Lounge. So with that out of the way, we get back to the music. I'll usually keep the music going until about 5:02, come back and let you know what you listen to. Kicking off one of the albums of the week here, Dave Graney and Claire Moore off their album Laburnum of the Mind. The track I'm going to give you is a track called, where are we? Half the Bastard. Like I said, I'll come back about 5:02 and let you know what you've been listening to. Next track, Dave Graney, Claire Moore off their album Laburnum of the Mind, and the track is Half the Bastard. Enjoy. You're on 104.7 here at the Park. That's 2 Bob Community Volunteer Radio.

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0: Well, okay, you're on 104.7 here at the Park, Two Bob Community Volunteer Radio. I'll go over those tracks and I'll put someone to take us up to the 10 o'clock news where I come back with our feature album. A girl called Kylie Aldist with an album called Hybrid. So, okay, that last track was one of the Hot Lot. Anna Weatherly, a weather up, I should say. She played over there at the Bush Turkey Book Shop over there at Wingham there last Saturday. The album's called Disillusional and that track was called Warning. And prior to that, we had a track by a band called Muse, Uprising. Then we had a couple of tracks off another album of the week there, Gary Graney and Claire Moore off their album Labrium of the Mind, and those two tracks were People I Think About and Half the Bastard. And to take us up the news, I'm going to give you a track by Morris Minor and Majors, and the track is called Stutter Rap. And I'll come back after that with the weather at the other side of the news and our feature album for AM this morning. Okay, next track, Stutter Rap by Morris Minor and the Majors.
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0: Well, why is that then?
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3: 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Till bedtime!
4: Talking of which, it's 10:30 already.
1: What time do they stay up till in America?
4: Oh, very late. Sometimes 10:45.
5: Well, actually, I've heard in New York they sometimes even stay up till midnight.
1: No! No wonder they do all that shouting.
4: Yes, they must be very snappy and irritable.
5: That's right.
4: You know, I heard a story that those toasty boys stayed up till 12:15.
1: Well, that's really just silly.
5: They're just going to get burnt out.